0: arrested, Omar Khalid and Sharjeel Imam still remain in prison 6 years for having called for peaceful, non-violent protests, for actually saying that if the state attacks us with violence, we must offer them, these are Omar Khalid's words, that we must offer them love in return.
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WNCU, the Triangle's only station for jazz and more. I'm Sean Alexander. Welcome to Evening Jazz. And you know what? This weekend, it's too early to talk about the weekend. On second thought, it's never too early to talk about the weekend. Playlist concert series, downtown Durham Central Park. 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

WNSCU, the Triangle's only station for jazz and more. I'm Sean Alexander, and I am truly overjoyed at the fact that we're in August, and yes, so far, temperatures have been, you know, like not into the 90s. As a matter of fact, tomorrow looks like we're going to hit a high of 88. Rain in the forecast. Overnight low tonight, 74. 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

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Owen Chin, One Summer Day. 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

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I'm Sean Alexander, really enjoying your company inside of Evening Jazz. And I tell you, usually the last thing I want is for time to fly by during the summer. But I am counting down, cannot wait to this John Coltrane Jazz Festival in High Point Labor Day weekend. An amazing lineup, including this young lady right here. 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

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Yeah, looks like we're going to have another chance of rain tomorrow. But you know what? I'm not mad. We need the rain. Plus, it's actually keeping the temperatures a little cooler tomorrow. Look for a high of 88 tonight. Overnight low 74. 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

WNSCU, the Triangle's only station for jazz and more. Can't wait. Counting down to the John Coltrane Jazz Festival in High Point. Labor Day weekend. An incredible lineup, including this man right here. Mike Phillips. 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

WNCU, the Triangle's only station for jazz and more. I'm Sean Alexander. Going to go on and say my goodbyes now. We still have some evening jazz left at 10 o'clock. 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

That's a tune called Four Cornered Circle from the Michael O'Neill Quartet. The album called And Then It Rained, with Michael Bluestein at the piano. Jason Lewis was the drummer. Dan Fesley on bass. Saxophonist Michael O'Neill opening this hour of jazz for us. I'm your host, John Hill.

from his album Take 10. That's saxophonist Paul Desmond with Out of Nowhere. Jim Hall featured there on guitar. That was bassist George DeVivier and the drummer Connie Kay. Preceding that, Bay Area vocalist Kitty Margolis from the album Live at the Jazz Workshop in San Francisco, I Concentrate on You, with pianist Al Plank, bassist Scott Steed, and the drummer Vince Latiano. We're listening to jazz. I'm John Hill. Here's music from trombonist and conch shell performer Steve Touré.

From an album titled Morning, Noon, and Night, that's pianist Bob James, along with bassist Will Lee, drummer Vinnie Kalaiuta, percussionist Bashiri Johnson, and guitarist Chuck Loeb, a song called Count On It. Preceded by vocalist Alan Harris. Alan Harris from his album Kate's Soul Food, with a song there he calls One More Notch, subtitled Put Down Your Gun. Alan Harris, accompanied by Shirazette Tenen on drums, Nimrod Speaks was the bassist, Arcorius Sandoval at the piano. And we began that set with Israeli guitarist Ronnie Ben-Hur. His album is called Stories. The song we heard was Ma'of, with Ingrid Jensen on trumpet, George Cables at the piano, Harvey S. was the bassist, and Victor Lewis the drummer. Stories from Ronnie Ben-Hur, starting that set. We're listening to jazz.

Pianist George Cables from his album I'm All Smiles with the tune Speak No Evil. Essiet Essiet there on bass, and Victor Lewis was the drummer. That was preceded by bassist Charles Mingus from his album Mingus, Mingus, Mingus, Mingus, Mingus, the tune Aura Decubitus. And we began that set with trumpeter Charlie Porter from his album Hindsight with the tune Paradise Lost. I'm John Hill. Thanks for joining me for Jazz. I'll see you later. Here's Oscar Brown Jr.

Guitarist Dave Askren, along with saxophonist Jeff Benedict, from an album titled Paraphernalia, the Music of Wayne Shorter, with bassist Jonathan Pintoff and percussionist Chris Garcia. That was Yes and or No to open this hour of jazz for us. Hi, I'm your host, John Hill.

from an album titled Retrospective. It's a three-disc set, The Impulse Years, for saxophonist John Coltrane. The tune After the Rain, with Jimmy Garrison on bass and Roy Haynes on drums. McCoy Tyner was the pianist. We heard a McCoy Tyner tune just ahead of that called Festival in Bahia, from a tribute album to the pianist McCoy Tyner, featuring pianist Benito Gonzalez, along with percussionist and drummer Jerry Gibbs and bassist Essiet Okon Essiet. Festival in Bahia, from their album titled Passion, Reverence, Transcendence, the music of McCoy Tyner. And it was music from saxophonist Pharoah Sanders to open the set. Pharoah Sanders with the tune Astral Traveling. It came from his album Thimby, with Michael White on violin, Lonnie Liston-Smith at the piano. Lonnie Liston-Smith wrote the tune. Cecil McBee was the bassist, Clifford Jarvis the drummer. Saxophonist Pharoah Sanders opening the set. I'm John Hill, and we're listening to jazz. Guitarists Sylvain Luc and Borelli Legrand.

0: recorded in Pittsburgh with a group of Pittsburgh cats. Drummer Reed Hoisson, guitarist Mark Lucas, and organist Tony Monaco, with the German harmonica player Hendrik Merkens. Their album is called Strollin', and we heard You Don't Know What Love Is. That was preceded by Sarah Vaughan, vocalist Sarah Vaughan from her Crazy and Mixed Up album. Sarah Vaughan with Roland Hanna at the piano, Andy Simpkins on bass, and Howard Jones on drums, with Joe Pass on guitar, the tune Love in Vain. And it was an album titled Thank You, Mr. Mayburn, that started the set. Led by Leon Lee Dorsey on bass, it features Harold Mayburn at the piano, with Mike Clark on drums, the song a Harold Mayburn original called Rakin' and Scrapin'. We're listening to jazz. I'm John Hill.
1: She's a fool, and don't I know it?

Saxophonist Dan Zinn from an album titled Day of Reckoning, Blame It on My Youth, with Taylor Eiske at the piano, Zach Ostroff was the bassist, and Mark Ferber the drummer. That was preceded by vocalist Kenny Washington, the album titled What's the Hurry, the song Bewitched, Bothered, and Bewildered, with pianist Josh Nelson. I'm John Hill. Thanks for joining me for another hour of jazz. Let's do it again. I'll see you later.

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Dave Stryker on guitar from his recording Prime, supported by Jared Gold on organ, McClinty Hunter drums with the composition I Should Care. Thank you so much for joining me during this hour. Happy to be here with you. Great music in store just for you, so stay with me. You're with D. Alexander, and this is Jazz.

the voice of Kelly Johnson from her recording Something Good, and she's doing a phenomenal job on You Do Something to Me. Supported by John Hansen piano, Michael Glenn bass, Kendrick Scott on drums. Right before that, we heard from the wonderful sounds of Mr. George Cables from Too Close for Comfort with his beautiful rendition of For All We Know, supported by Essiet bass, Victor Lewis on drums. Here's Leon Thomas, China Doll.

On piano, Yoko Yates, composer, pianist from her recording, Eternal Moments. We heard her Song of Hope, supported by Jamie Baum, flute, Sam Sitagurski, bass clarinet, Arye Kobinski, bass, and Jeff Hirschfield on drums. You're with D. Alexander. This is Jazz.

What a phenomenal vocalist and gentleman, Mr. Billy Valentine, from his recording with The Universal Truth with My People, Hold On. And right before that, we heard from Spike Wilner and his trio, plays Monk and Ellington. We heard a Monk composition, Let's Cool One. Let's continue with Brandy Younger from Brand New Life, Moving Target.

Nabate Isles with Sultriness from Eclectic Excursions. And before that, from Prince from the Vault, Friends for Sale, When the Lights Go Down. Thank you for joining me. You're with D. Alexander. This is Jazz.

0: Bobby Broom with the Chicago Jazz Orchestra. What the world needs now is love. The music of Wes Montgomery from More Amour. You with D. Alexander. This is Jazz.
1: Just for

Mr. J.D. Allen with the recording Toys, Die Dreaming. And we heard the composition entitled Toys. And he's supported by Ian Kinsellar bass and Nick Cacioppo on drums. Before that, we heard from that great lady, Miss Shirley Horn, Just for a Thrill. Let's continue with Tower of Power from East Bay, Greece, with Sparkling in the Sand.

That's Tom Harrell from Paradise with Baroque Steps. And you're right here with me, D. Alexander. This is Jazz.

The late, great Russell Malone on guitar from his recording, Black Butterfly. I Say a Little Prayer for You, with Paul Keeler bass, Peter Sears drums, and Gary Motley on piano. And before that, we heard Steve Wilson from the title track of his recording, Passages. Here's Nancy Wilson. Save Your Love for Me.

That's Makaya McCraven, Deciphering the Message with Monaco. And right before that, we heard from Gerald Cannon, live at Dizzy's Club, the music of Elvin and McCoy, with a McCoy Tyner composition, Search for Peace, supported by Lenny White drums, David Kokoski piano, Joe Lovano tenor. And you've heard this music right here with me, D. Alexander. This is Jazz.

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composer, guitarist, and pianist Mr. Ray Oviedo from his recording Twist, a twist of Latin and contemporary jazz flavors. And we heard the title track featuring Bob Mentzer on tenor. Thank you for joining me. You're with D. Alexander. This is Jazz.

Mr. Joel Harrison on guitar, along with Gary Versace, Hammond B3, Gregory Tardy, tenor, Jack DeJohnette on drums, from his recording Anthem of Unity. And we heard the composition, The Times They Are A-Changin', which was composed by Mr. Bob Dylan. And right before that, from Sean Jones, we heard from his recording Kaleidoscope, You're the Reason, the beautiful voice of gospel sensation Kim Burrell. Let's continue with Gregory Tardy from his recording In His Timing, I've Never Been in Love Before.

I remember seeing this gentleman at a club in Chicago called the Hot House. What a wonderful performance. If you get an opportunity, if he's in your town, you must check him out. His name is Vinx. You spell it V-I-N-X. And this recording, Rooms in My Father's House with Porch Light. Then you've heard it right here with me, D. Alexander. This is Jazz.

That's Mr. Dan Wilson on guitar from Vessels of Wood and Earth, with Joy Brown guest starring on vocals. Inner City Blues, with Christian Sands piano, Marco Panacea bass, Jeff Tane Watts drums, and of course Mr. Dan Wilson on guitar. Before that, we heard from the dynamic duo of Eric Hochberg on bass, Steve Million on piano, the title track from their recording, Passion Flower. Let's continue with Larry Willis from his final recording before he transitioned, from I Fall in Love Too Easily. The composition we will listen to, Today's Nights, composed by Joe Ford on alto. Also, Jeremy Pelt trumpet, Blake Meister bass, and Victor Lewis on drums.

There you have it. The leaders from Unforeseen Blessings, Blueberry Hill. Thank you, Mr. Blythe, for making my job easier. But I will mention again, Lester Bowie, trumpet, Chico Freeman, sax, Arthur Blythe, sax, Cecil McBee, bass, Kirk Lightsey, piano, Don Moyer on drums. You heard it right here with me, D. Alexander. This is Jazz.

0: Keep Love Alive. I will certainly go along with that. The tune is by Jimmy Heath, and we heard the Heath Brothers from their CD Brothers and Others. Jimmy Heath on soprano sax, Percy Heath on bass, and Albert Tootie Heath on drums. The others on this CD being Stanley Cowell on piano, a guest trombonist, Slide Hampton, the one and only Slide Hampton, and Joe Kennedy Jr. on violin. You're listening to Jazz with Dave Schwann. A privilege to bring you the great American music we call jazz, and we thank you for joining us. We have a Jimmy Heath tune up next, CTA. I don't know if that stands for Chicago Transit Authority or not, but nonetheless, it's a tune by Jimmy Heath, done here by Lee Morgan and a quartet, Lee on trumpet, Sonny Clark piano, Doug Watkins on bass, and Art Taylor on drums. It was a Blue Note album from the late 1950s called Candy. Well, here's Lee and company with CTA.
1: One, two, three, four.

from recording sessions in 1957 and 1958, Lee Morgan and Jimmy Heath's tune CTA from the Blue Note album Candy, Lee on trumpet, Sonny Clark piano, Doug Watkins on bass, and Art Taylor on drums. From Classic Stuff by Lee Morgan to Classic Stuff by Miles.

You don't know what love is. Great rendition of that. That was J.D. Allen on tenor with Winard Harper on drums from Winard's CD called Trap Dancer. And along with J.D. and Winard, George Cables on piano and Eric Rivas on bass. And before that, Miles Davis from the mid-50s, from his first album for Columbia Records, Roundabout Midnight and Bye Bye Blackbird, with Miles, John Coltrane on tenor, Red Garland piano, Paul Chambers bass, and Philly Joe Jones on drums. You're listening to Jazz with Dave Schwann. Lot more to come. We hope you can stick around for it. We're going to hear more from Miles and Train in just a couple minutes, but first, let's hear from the First Lady of Song.

Ella Fitzgerald from the Cole Porter Songbook and All of You, 1956 sessions with Ella and Buddy Bregman's orchestra. We're fortunate to have so many live recordings of Miles Davis with his various groups through the years, and what is now Sony Music has begun releasing some things that were so-called bootleg releases, things that were privately recorded in concert by either producers or things that were done for various TV outlets. We have something from Volume 6. It's a 4-CD set from Miles Davis and John Coltrane. It's called the final tour the two of them did together in the spring of 1960. The 4-CD set includes concerts in three cities, Paris, Copenhagen, and Stockholm. So we're going to hear something from the second concert in Stockholm, Sweden, March 22nd, 1960. Miles Davis, counting off So What?

from March 22, 1960 in Stockholm, Sweden. Miles Davis and John Coltrane on tenor, Wynton Kelly piano, Paul Chambers bass, and Jimmy Cobb on drums. And so what? Well, here's what. It's part of a 4-CD set called Miles Davis and John Coltrane, The Final Tour, the Bootleg Series, Volume 6. Not only concerts in Stockholm, Sweden, but Paris, France, and Copenhagen, Denmark, all in the spring of 1960 and produced by Norman Granz for his Jazz at the Philharmonic tour that year. You're listening to Jazz with Dave Schwann. Louis Nash and his quintet up next from a concert in 2011 at Corey Weed's Cellar Jazz Club in Vancouver, British Columbia. Here's Thelonious Monk's Erin Elle.

0: Thank you very much, ladies and gentlemen.
1: The Lewis Nash Quintet, live at Corey Weed's Cellar Jazz Club in Vancouver in 2011. And Thelonious Monk's Aaron L. from the CD The Highest Mountain. Lewis on drums, Rainy Rosnes piano, Peter Washington on bass, Jimmy Green on sax, and Jeremy Pelt on trumpet. Delighted to have you with us this hour, and thank you for listening to the great American music we call jazz. Dave Schwann finishing up with Bob Curnow's L.A. Big Band and the music of Pat Metheny, See the World.

Benny Green and the Trio with Hoagie Meat, tuned by Christian McBride. I love the tune. I love the name of the tune. Benny Green at the piano. That was Christian McBride on bass. Carl Allen on drums. That's from their recording from the 1990s called That's Right. How do you do? And welcome. You're listening to Jazz with Dave Schwann. Our pleasure to bring you this great music, and it's a pleasure to have you aboard. We have a trio led by bassist Leon Lee Dorsey up next. Harold Mayburn is at the piano and really kind of turns out to be the guest artist on this recording. Mike Clark is the drummer, and the reason I say that Harold is the guest, well, two reasons, really. This recording was made just a couple months before he passed away in 2019. The other reason is the CD is called Thank You, Mr. Mayburn. So here is Leon Lee Dorsey, bass, Harold Mayburn, piano, Mike Clark on drums, with a tune by Frank Foster of Count Basie fame, Simone.

a tune by Frank Foster called Simone, done by the trio led by bassist Leon Lee Dorsey, Harold Mayburn at the piano, Mike Clark on drums, from the recording called Thank You, Mr. Mayburn. And we have a lot to be thankful for with Mr. Mayburn's career. Something like 60 years on the music scene, playing just before he passed away. This recording is testament to that. Made in July of 2019, he died in September of that year. So Thank You, Mr. Mayburn is an appropriate title for this CD. You're listening to Jazz with Dave Schwann. Moving in a different direction now with Antonio Adolfo. This is from his recording called Hibrido, from Rio to Wayne Shorter. Antonio saluting the music of the great Wayne Shorter. And here is a fine example of that. Wayne Shorter's Footprints.

Antonio Adolfo, and the music of Wayne Shorter, Footprints. That's from Antonio's CD, Hebrido, from Rio to Wayne Shorter. Everybody in this group is just outstanding. We heard Zay Renato with wordless vocals. It also sounds like Antonio himself joining in, singing in unison with Zay Renato. And Antonio also at the piano. Lula Galvao, electric guitar, Jorge Helder, bass, Rafael Barata and Andre Sequeira, percussion, Jesse Sadock, trumpet, Marcello Martins on sax, and Sergino Trombone on trombone. And you're listening to Jazz with Dave Schwann, one more piece by Wayne Shorter. This done by the Uptown Jazz Tentet from their recording What's Next. And baritone saxophonist Carl Meraki gets us started with Wayne Shorter's beautiful Infant Eyes.

Wayne Shorter's Infant Eyes. That's the Uptown Jazz Tentet from their recording What's Next. Carl Meraki out front with a beautiful baritone sax solo on Wayne Shorter's Infant Eyes. We have a lot more jazz to come, including some music by the late, great Chick Corea. Stay with us. Dave Schwann here. Thank you for listening.

pianist Dick Hyman with Nobody But You from the Gershwin Songbook. Drummer Lewis Nash is up next with his quintet, recorded at Corey Weed's Cellar Jazz Club in Vancouver in September of 2011. Here is the title cut, Clifford Jordan's tune, The Highest Mountain.

0: Thank you very much.
1: That's drummer Lewis Nash and his quintet at Corey Weed's Cellar Jazz Club in Vancouver, September of 2011, with Clifford Jordan's tune, The Highest Mountain. The Highest Mountain is also the name of the CD. With Lewis Nash, Rennie Rosnes on piano, Peter Washington, the bassist, Jimmy Green on sax, and Jeremy Pelt on trumpet. You're listening to Jazz with Dave Schwann, and from Vancouver, British Columbia, we go to Dizzy's Club Coca-Cola in New York for another quintet. This one led by Ted Nash. Warren Wolf is on vibes here. Gary

Versace is the pianist. Rufus Reed on bass, Matt Wilson on drums. Ted is playing flute in this particular cut. This is from their recording live at Dizzy's Club Coca-Cola. And it's music by the late, great Chick Corea. Windows.

Ted Nash and his quintet at Dizzy's Club Coca-Cola in March of 2017. The CD simply called Live at Dizzy's Club Coca-Cola, and the music of Chick Corea, Windows. Beautiful version of that. You can very easily imagine stained glass windows or colored windows with that very colorful arrangement with this quintet. Ted out front on flute, Warren Wolf on vibes, Gary Versace piano, Rufus Reed on bass, and Matt Wilson on drums. Ted Nash, by the way, has been a fixture on two outstanding big bands in New York City, the Jazz at Lincoln Center Orchestra and the Vanguard Jazz Orchestra, based at the Village Vanguard. You're listening to Jazz with Dave Schwann. We heard Clifford Jordan's music a little bit ago with the Lewis Nash Quintet. Let's hear Clifford from a classic 1960 album called Spellbound. Here is an amazing version of Charlie Parker's Au Revoir.

Charlie Parker's Au Prevolve, the Clifford Jordan Quartet from their recording Spellbound, Clifford on tenor, Cedar Walton piano, Spanky DeBrest on bass, Albert Heath on drums. We thank you so much for joining us this hour and hope you enjoyed all the great American music we call jazz. Dave Schwann finishing up with Ben Gillis from his recording Dare to Be and his tune called From Your Perspective.

Tenor saxophonist Jorge Nila with The Eternal Triangle from Tenor Time, along with Dave Stryker on guitar, Mitch Town organ, Dana Murray on drums. Hello, how you doing? Dave Schwann here. You're listening to the great American music we call jazz. Our thanks, as always, for joining us. We have Christian McBride up next. This is from his album with the big band, by the way, Christian McBride's big band. The album called Bringin' It. Here is Freddie Hubbard's Thermo.

the superlative big band of Christian McBride. That's from their recording, Bringin' It. We heard Thermo, Freddie Hubbard's tune. I think Freddie would have liked that arrangement. Along with Christian McBride on bass, Xavier Davis soloing on piano, Freddie Hendricks on trumpet, and Ron Blake on sax. You're listening to Jazz with Dave Schwann and another big band. McCoy Tyner is out front. McCoy's big band, in this case conducted by Bob Belden, from the recording The Turning Point. We're going to hear a tune McCoy wrote in tribute to Thelonious Monk called High Priest. Monk was known as the High Priest of modern jazz. In fact, McCoy writes in the booklet notes here that Monk was and is the High Priest of modern jazz. The arrangement of the tune is done by Howard Johnson, tuba player who is in this band and was in many big bands during his lifetime, large and small, bringing the tuba to the forefront. Here is Howard Johnson's arrangement of McCoy Tyner's High Priest.

McCoy Tyner's High Priest, written in honor of Thelonious Monk, that certainly does have a monkish sound and feel to it, doesn't it? That is McCoy Tyner and his big band from the recording The Turning Point. Bob Belden conducting the band. Of course, we heard McCoy Tyner on piano. Not sure who the trumpet soloist is. My apologies for that. The soloists aren't given credit here in many cases. But nonetheless, a superb big band led by Bob Belden, McCoy Tyner out front on The Turning Point. Howard Johnson, the late tuba player Howard Johnson, arranging that, by the way. Well, before we heard McCoy Tyner and the band, we heard Christian McBride's big band from their recording Bringin' It. Christian is joined here by the late great Chick Corea and Brian Blade on drums from their Grammy Award-winning album Trilogy 2. Here is a tune by bassist Steve Swallow, Eiderdown.

The late, great Chick Corea with a tune by bassist Steve Swallow called Eiderdown, which refers to the eider duck or the feathers of the eider duck, which is used to make down comforters and down pillows and so forth. With Chick Corea at the piano, Christian McBride on bass, Brian Blade on drums. From the Grammy Award-winning Trilogy 2, the two-CD set which features the trio in live performances when they were on tour in 2016. A lot more jazz ahead. Thank you for listening. I'm Dave Schwann.

trumpeter Mike Steinel and his tune Haitian Banana Run. It's from his recording Song and Dance. Mike writes that the tune was inspired by a trip he and his wife took to Haiti in 2011. They were there to educate students in Haiti in musical classes, of course. And every day before class, they'd stop along the way to the music camp in the school to buy bananas for the mid-morning snack. Thus the tune, Haitian Banana Run. Mike and his quintet there from Song and Dance. Of course, Mike on trumpet. Rosanna Eckert, wordless vocals. Pat Coyle on keyboards. Carl Hillman on bass. And Steve Barnes on drums. You're listening to Jazz with Dave Schwann. Up next, the one and only Oscar Peterson. And something from what became a four

8-volume set of recordings that were done in the 1960s called Exclusively for My Friends. Oscar not only playing with his great compatriots from the early 60s, Ray Brown on bass, Ed Thigpen on drums, but also Sam Jones on bass and Bobby Durham on drums. That's the trio we're going to hear. By the way, there is a volume of this set with Oscar just soloing on piano. It's extraordinary. But at any rate, from 1968, here is the Oscar Peterson trio of that time. Oscar at the piano, Sam Jones bass, Bobby Durham on drums from Exclusively for My Friends, and Emily.

It doesn't get much prettier than that. Emily, the Oscar Peterson Trio from 1968. Oscar at the piano, Sam Jones bass, Bobby Durham on drums. That was recorded in Europe in a studio, a recording studio, not a club, and before an invited audience for the performances. It's all part of the set exclusively for my friends. You're listening to Jazz with Dave Schwann. We promised some more big band for you. We not only have a great band, but a great pianist with them. The band is the Jazz at Lincoln Center Orchestra. The pianist is John Batiste. From The Music of John Lewis, that's the name of the album, here is Two Bass Hit.

0: con los Enriquez, Jonathan Batiste, we are the Jazz at Lincoln Center Orchestra.
1: And that's Wynton Marsalis, who we heard on trumpet, Carlos Enriquez bass, and special guest pianist John Batiste, with the music of John Lewis, two bass hit. It's from their recording, the Jazz at Lincoln Center Orchestra, featuring the music of John Lewis. And before that, the Oscar Peterson Trio from 1968, and Emily. We thank you so much for joining us this hour and hope you enjoyed all the great American music we call jazz. Dave Schwann finishing up with Adrian Cunningham from Adrian Cunningham and His Friends Play Lerner and Lowe, and they call the wind Mariah.

Guitarist Henry Robinette and his quartet from the album Jazz Standards Volume 2, then again, Body and Soul, to open this hour of jazz. Hi, I'm your host, John Hill.

That's music from trombonist Ben Patterson. Ben Patterson from an album titled Push the Limits. That was Road Song with Sean Purcell on guitar. Chris Ziemba was the pianist, Paul Henry the bassist, and the drummer was Todd Harrison. Trombonist Ben Patterson. And we began that set with keyboardist Chick Corea, along with his good friend Bobby McFerrin vocally on a medley, Concierto de Arañas and Spain, from an album titled Rendezvous in New York. It's actually a two-disc set recorded over the course of 3 weeks at the Blue Note in New York with various lineups, all recorded around or on the occasion of Chick's 60th birthday. And it's not really a reunion album. It's just a meeting of great musical friends once again with, of course, vibist Gary Burton. He reconstitutes the acoustic band with Dave Weckl and John Patitucci. He and Gonzalo Rubalcaba are featured in a duet. There's the Three Quartets band with Michael Brecker, Eddie Gomez, and Steve Gadd. It's an all-around great celebration of the ageless music of Chick Corea, Rendezvous in New York. I'm John Hill, and we're listening to... Here's Paul Desmond from Late Lament.

Music from saxophonist Rick Margitza. Sacred Hearts is the name of the album, and the tune we heard there, Far From Home, with Jake Langley on guitar, Alex Acuna was the percussionist, Manuel Rochman at the piano, Peter Giron on bass, with Jeff Boudreau on drums, and vocals by Chloe Calatan and Pierre de Bethmon. Rick Margitza from Sacred Hearts, preceded by pianist Kenny Barron from his album Spirit Song. That was the title track, with Rufus Reed on bass and Billy Hart on drums. And we began that set with vocalist Veronica Swift, her album This Bitter Earth, the tune, a Rodgers and Hammerstein tune from South Pacific called You've Got to Be Carefully Taught. Veronica Swift with Emmett Cohen at the piano, Yasushi Nakamura was the bassist, and Brian Carter, the drummer. We're listening to jazz.

Aha, Tony Lindsay, vocalist Tony Lindsay, along with the Michael O'Neill Quintet. It's actually saxophonist Michael O'Neill's album called Pacific Standard Time, the song Georgia. And his April Touch was the title of the tune and the title of the album for pianist Billy Childs. Billy Childs there with Bob Shepherd on saxophone. The bassist was Jimmy Johnson, and we heard Mike Baker on drums. I'm John Hill. Thanks for joining me for Jazz This Hour. I'll see you later. Here's a little fun dance from Stanley Jordan.

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0: Live from NPR News in Washington, I'm Windsor Johnston. Iran says it's close to an agreement that could allow commercial shipping to resume through the Strait of Hormuz. Officials say the proposed deal may not involve the United States and has not yet been finalized. Reporter Samir Hashmi has more from Dubai.
1: Iran says it's directly negotiating with Oman and it's not talking to the United States. However, we heard from President Trump earlier this week saying that the U.S. was in talks with Iran, and they were also discussing the reopening of the Strait of Hormuz. And he also threatened that this was Tehran's last chance for a deal, otherwise the U.S. would strike them again. And he also said yesterday that he expects the reopening of the Strait of Hormuz to be announced soon in the next few days. And the talks have made progress.
0: Samir Hashmi reporting. Roughly 350,000 Haitians living in the U.S. have been stripped of their temporary legal status. NPR's Adrian Florido reports they're now vulnerable to detention and deportation weeks after the Supreme Court sided with the Trump administration.
2: TPS allows people from certain countries to live and work in the U.S. because of dangerous conditions in their home countries. People from Haiti have benefited from TPS since 2010. But President Trump moved to terminate their temporary status, and in June, the Supreme Court said he could do so. That ruling has now taken effect. Haitians now face being deported to a country that even the Trump administration acknowledges is very dangerous. Armed gangs control much of Haiti. Many of the 350,000 Haitians affected have U.S.-born children. The administration is urging Haitians to self-deport and warning that it will come for them if they don't. Adrian Florido, NPR News.
0: Voters in Tennessee are heading to the polls today to choose their candidates for November. The primary follows a new round of redistricting after a Supreme Court ruling weakened the Voting Rights Act. Mariana Bacayao of member station WPLN reports from Nashville.
3: In a city just south of Nashville, voters are casting ballots in Tennessee's newly redrawn 9th Congressional District. That district used to only consist of Memphis. Now it stretches some 250 miles to the middle of the state. Walter Owens is a military veteran who grew up attending segregated schools. He calls the redistricting un-American.
4: Everyone should have the right to voice their opinion. I don't think anything should be done that excludes anyone from being able to have representation.
3: Because, Owen says, he remembers a time before it. Republicans say that redistricting along partisan lines has always been a part of politics. For NPR News, I'm Mariana Bacayao in Nashville.
0: You're listening to NPR News from Washington. The Senate committee is expected to vote today on whether to hold Dr. Anthony Fauci in contempt of Congress and refer the matter to the Justice Department. Fauci invoked the Fifth Amendment more than 100 times during a hearing last week on his handling of the COVID-19 pandemic. Republican Chairman Rand Paul argues the protection does not apply because Fauci received a pardon from former President Joe Biden. The Vatican has announced that Pope Leo will visit South America later this year. NPR's Jason DeRose reports the pontiff is returning to a country he knows well.
5: Pope Leo plans to visit three countries in November: Uruguay, Argentina, and Peru. The visit to Peru will be something of a homecoming for the pontiff. He first arrived in the country as a missionary in the 1980s and later served as a bishop there. In fact, he holds both Peruvian and U.S. citizenship. Leo's visit to Argentina may prove bittersweet for Catholics there. His predecessor, Pope Francis, was from Buenos Aires but never visited the country during his 12-year papacy. The visit to Uruguay.
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I'm your host, Jasmine Harper, and we just kicked off this first hour here on this lovely Thursday morning with a sleeping bee. That was definitely Jeff Lippman on the guitar there off the album Feet on the Ground. And this is the Triangle's only station for jazz and more. We have an amazing selection headed your way as we continue on within this first hour. Up next is a tune from Jeremy Pelp with Basquiat. And then we'll also have a tune from Ted Chubbs as well. Keep it here on 90.7 FM WNCU.

90.7 FM and WNCU, the Triangle's only station for jazz and more. That was Ted Chubb there on the trumpet off of SBB Bounce. Certainly, if you loved that tune, definitely call in and request more. 919-560-9628. We love to hear from you and play the best jazz that you will not hear anywhere else. Let's keep it here on 90.7 FM with Jeff Rubert Quartet with Blue Steel. Then we'll also hear a tune from Mo Lewis featuring Jeff Lorber. 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

0: You're listening to Morning Jazz here on 90.7 FM and WNCU, the Triangle's only station for jazz and more. That was Mo Lewis there featuring Jeff Lorber. It's To The Max. And your time now is 7:32 a.m. here in the Bull City. I have your weather report ready for you all so that you know how to go about your day. Currently, it is 75 degrees out there. Mostly sunny skies today with highs of 88 and lows of 70. Today is supposed to be a 40% chance of rain and thunderstorms that may come on later in the evening, but hopefully it will hold off. Tomorrow on Friday, it's looking kind of rainy out there for our playlist concert series. 45% chance of rain with highs of 88 and lows of 73, but hopefully all the rain just holds off so that we are just prepared for playlist concert series. Is going to be such an amazing time tomorrow. More information about that coming up next. 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

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That was Igmore Thomas' Revive Big Band with Thelonious. It was off of the album Like a Tree, It Grows. And that's certainly something that we are so excited about happening tomorrow. This Friday is the Playlist Concert Series, the August edition. And it is going to be a great time of live music with Some of It All featuring Mavis Swanpool hitting that stage at 7:30 p.m. But right before that, you could indulge in some delicious food, beer and wine vendors at 6 p.m. And then after the show, we will have DJ Travis Gales spinning the Friday Night Old School Mix live under the stars. You don't want to miss it. So bring your friends, bring your family, bring whoever, your furry friends as well. And definitely come party with the WNCU community. Again, it is tomorrow, August 7th, starting at 7:30 p.m. Be there or be square. We want to make sure that you all come by the WNCU table and pick up some swag as well. We want to see you all out there. Let's get back to the jazz here on 90.7 with Judith Owens, Inside Out.

0: 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Well, we are segueing over into our second hour this morning. Thank you all for keeping right here on 90.7. Stay connected with us by following us on Facebook, YouTube, Instagram, and TikTok at WNCU Radio so that you can catch up to the latest events, the exclusive content we put out, and everything that is happening with your community jazz station. That was Samara Joy there with Can't Get Out of This Mood off of her acclaimed album, Linger a While. We'll close it out here with Lindsay Webster, and then we'll also have a tune from Stanley Turrentine. We'll have NPR at the top of the hour, followed by our second hour. Keep it right here. I'm your host, Jasmine Harper. 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
1: Live from NPR News in Washington, I'm Windsor Johnston. The Senate Homeland Security Committee will vote today on whether to hold Dr. Anthony Fauci in contempt of Congress. Fauci declined to answer questions from lawmakers during a hearing last week on the government's response to the COVID-19 pandemic. NPR's Eric McDaniel reports.
2: Fauci invoked his Fifth Amendment right to avoid self-incrimination at last week's hearing. That infuriated Senator Rand Paul of Kentucky, who's long tried to prosecute him. Paul, a libertarian opposed to government mandates, is a longtime critic of Fauci's response to COVID-19.
3: You presented your recommendations not as judgments open to debate, but as dictates of science itself.
2: Contempt of Congress is the mechanism by which lawmakers can attempt to compel someone to cooperate with the legislative process or face potential criminal proceedings. It remains unclear whether the Justice Department will choose to pursue an investigation or charges for the 85-year-old Fauci, as it has for other former officials President Trump dislikes. Eric McDaniel, NPR News, Washington.
1: The battle for Michigan's open U.S. Senate seat is entering a new phase. After Tuesday's primaries, Democrat Abdul El-Sayed and Republican Mike Rogers are preparing for what's expected to be one of the nation's most competitive Senate races this fall. Colin Jackson of the Michigan Public Radio Network reports on what's ahead for both candidates.
4: Rogers will have to balance appealing to MAGA Republicans while also not turning off the independents who are largely against Trump here. Meanwhile, El-Sayed is going to need to bring in people that he may have turned off back to his side. You know, think some Oakland County Jewish voters in Metro Detroit who have issues with his criticism of Israel.
1: That's Colin Jackson of the Michigan Public Radio Network reporting. Diplomatic efforts to ease tensions between Israel and Lebanon are continuing despite a deadly flare-up along the border. Two Israeli soldiers were killed in southern Lebanon Tuesday. NPR's Itai Stern reports that's raising new questions about the durability of the U.S.-backed talks.
5: The Israeli military said the soldiers were killed when explosives planted by Hezbollah, which is not part of the talks, detonated during operations in southern Lebanon. Four other soldiers were seriously wounded. On Wednesday, Israel ordered evacuations in a village in southern Lebanon for the first time in weeks and carried out strikes. Lebanon's health ministry says one person was killed and 12 others were wounded. The fighting prompted U.S.-mediated talks between Israel and Lebanon to pause early on Tuesday. The negotiations are expected to resume today. A ceasefire between Israel and Lebanon took effect in late June, and it has largely held until the latest escalation. For NPR News, I'm Itai Stern in Tel Aviv.
1: On Wall Street, Dow futures are up 51 points. This is NPR News in Washington. The FAA is investigating a safety incident involving Marine One. The helicopter carrying President Trump came closer than required to a departing passenger jet near Reagan National Airport on Tuesday. Officials say the aircraft briefly failed to maintain separation standards. Stricter helicopter procedures were put into place after the deadly mid-air collision near the airport last year. The head of a Russian company that manufactures attack drones used against Ukraine has been seriously wounded in an apparent assassination attempt. NPR's Charles Maines reports he was targeted in a car bomb explosion.
6: Vladimir Tukachuk founded a drone company in his hometown of Ekaterinburg in the Ural Mountains in 2023, within a year of Russia's full-scale invasion of Ukraine. Soon, Tukachuk was demonstrating a new attack model called the Vampire to senior Russian officials, including President Vladimir Putin. The drone has gone on to widespread use by Russia's military in Ukraine. Doctors say Tukachuk is now fighting for his life after a bomb detonated under his car, an explosion that killed his driver instantly. Investigators say they suspect Ukrainian special services were behind the attack. The incident comes against a recent backdrop of assassinations and attempted killings of Russian military officials and pro-war businessmen. Charles Maines, NPR News, Moscow.
1: Guatemala remains on alert after an active volcano forced about 1,700 people into shelters. Authorities say the next several days will be critical as lava and potentially dangerous mudflows move down the volcano slopes. This is NPR News.
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0: Take Me Where the Moon Lives on 90.7 FM at WNCU. That was Carolyn Lee Jones there. And we are in our second hour here on this lovely Thursday morning. Hello, everyone. Welcome to Morning Jazz. I'm your host, Jasmine Harper, and it is so lovely to get to just discover jazz with you all today and listen to jazz as well. We have amazing selection headed your way if you are just joining us for our second hour. It is Mark Granfield up next with The Street Where You Live. Then we'll also hear a tune from Al Strong here with Bull City Bounce. Keep it right here on 90.7 FM at WNCU, Triangle's only station for jazz and more.
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You're listening to Morning Jazz here on 90.7 FM WNCU. That was a tune there from Al Strong with Bull City Bounce. Definitely a great tune there from a very familiar musician here around the Bull City parts, of course. It was off of his album Love Stronger. And we definitely have some amazing events coming up for you all with WNCU, specifically the Playlist Concert Series, and also being media sponsors for the John Coltrane International Jazz and Blues Festival. Keep it right here as we tell you more information about that up next on 90.7 FM WNCU. Here's Joe Johnson with A Dream.

0: 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That was Ivan Ramdas with Bird Limbs off of the album Here We Go. 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Your time now is 8:30, and here I have your weather report ready for you all. Currently in Durham, it is 77 degrees. It feels like 82 out there with highs of 88 and lows of 75. It's going to be some rain and thunderstorms later on in the evening. 45% chance of rain. And then tomorrow is going to be looking similarly. 40% chance of rain coming in the later afternoon. And it's going to be highs of 89 degrees with lows of 73. Hopefully that rain will hold off as well. Sometimes North Carolina can be unpredictable with the weather. But make sure that you have your WNCU umbrellas with you and keeping your dials here on 90.7 FM at WNCU. Up next is Diego Rivera after these messages. Keep it right here.
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That was Velvet Groove with 496 West. And letting you all know that support for WNCU comes from listeners like you and the Friends of John Coltrane as they present their 15th annual John Coltrane International Jazz and Blues Festival. 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Let's get back to the jazz with

0: 90.7 FM WNCU, the Triangle's only station for jazz and more. That was Bria Skomberg there with Coming Home, Baby, You'd Be So Nice. And we are heading over into our third hour this morning. Thank you all for keeping WNCU playing through your airwaves. And we have Cassandra Wilson up next with a tune titled Redbone. We'll also take a listen to Frank Foster as well. We'll have NPR at the top of the hour, followed by more morning jazz. Stay connected with us by following us on Facebook, YouTube, Instagram, and TikTok at WNCU Radio. I'm your host, Jasmine Harper. 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
1: Live from NPR News in Washington, I'm Windsor Johnston. Iran says it's close to finalizing a deal that would reopen the Strait of Hormuz. Officials say the agreement is in its final stages, but still depends on the U.S. meeting Tehran's conditions. The announcement comes as diplomatic efforts intensify to end the wider conflict. NPR's Lauren Frere reports British Foreign Secretary Ed Miliband met with Secretary of State Marco Rubio in Washington, D.C. yesterday.
2: Miliband and Rubio met briefly at a summit in Asia last month, but this was their first bilateral meeting, and it lasted about 90 minutes. In the past, Miliband called President Trump a, quote, racist, misogynistic, self-confessed groper. But he called his meeting with Trump's top diplomat warm and productive.
3: We talked about, yes, about Iran, but about how we can stand shoulder to shoulder with Ukraine against Russian aggression.
2: Hours later, the British government announced fresh sanctions against Russian banks, shadow fleet ships, and businesses. Rubio says he also discussed with Miliband what he called Europe's need to take a greater role in its own security. Lauren Freyer, NPR News, London.
1: President Trump used a stop in Las Vegas yesterday to promote his economic agenda, but as NPR's Deepa Shivaram reports, some workers say it's not enough to combat rising prices.
4: Mario Sandoval has been a server in Las Vegas for 40 years. He's a tipped worker, but he says his salary is way down compared to previous years.
5: They're not spending or eating like they used to anymore.
4: The Las Vegas Convention and Visitors Authority says tourism dipped 7.5% in 2025, and that's a big hit for workers who rely on tourism and tips. Trump, meanwhile, continues to argue that his economy is doing great, but a new Reuters Ipsos poll shows that for the first time in nearly a decade, more Americans prefer Democrats on handling the economy instead of Republicans. Deepa Shivaram, NPR News, Las Vegas.
1: The Food and Drug Administration has approved the first flu vaccine to use the same mRNA technology as COVID-19 vaccines. NPR's Rob Stein reports.
6: The vaccine is called Mflusiva. It was developed by Moderna, the same company that produced one of the two mRNA COVID shots. Research indicates Mflusiva may be more protective than traditional flu shots. It can also be updated to adapt to new strains and produced much more quickly. The fate of the mRNA flu shot had been in doubt because of the Trump administration's hostility towards mRNA vaccines in the wake of the pandemic. In fact, the FDA initially refused to even consider the vaccine. Moderna says the new shot can now be available for the upcoming flu season. Rob Stein, NPR News.
1: This is NPR News in Washington. In the world of artificial intelligence, there's been another high-profile case of AI agents going rogue. This time, the AI went off script and tried to deceive human testers at an AI safety lab in the UK. NPR's John Ruich reports.
7: Britain's government-run AI Security Institute ran cybersecurity tests on Anthropic's Mythos 5 and OpenAI's ChatGPT 5.6 Sol. In a statement, the institute says AI agents took, quote, deliberate, deceptive actions they had not been asked to take while trying to complete a task that they had been given. The institute says over more than 120 tests, it caught agents attempting different hacks 19 times. In one case, an agent was caught making fake identities so it could access secure systems. The institute says it caught the AI agents and stopped them. Neither AI model is available to the public yet, but the case highlights a growing concern about AI and cybersecurity and adds to a list of incidents where AI has gone off script. Anthropic is a financial supporter of NPR. John Ruich, NPR News.
1: Firefighters are making progress against three major wildfires burning around Spokane after cooler weather helped crews strengthen containment lines. The fires have destroyed hundreds of homes and have forced tens of thousands of people to evacuate. A wildfire west of Athens, Greece, has displaced hundreds of animals across mountain and coastal communities. Volunteers rescued nearly 300 pets and wild animals as shifting winds fueled the fire. This is NPR News.
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That was a tune from Lynn Riley and the World Mix. To keep your head up to the sky off of Head to the Sky album there. And definitely, we are in our third hour here of Morning Jazz. It's just going to be an amazing hour for you guys. And honestly, it was an amazing hour for the first hour, second hour, and we have some more great jazz to give to you all. Up next is A Love Is from Gabrielle Agachi, and then we'll also have a tune there from Anthem Boy. Keep it here on 90.7 FM WNCU. It's Morning Jazz.

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That was Anthem Boy with Emotion. As we continue on within this third hour here, we have more jazz coming up for you all from Atlantic Jazz Collective and Sergio Piera. 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

0: You're listening to 90.7 FM at WNCU, the Triangle's only station for jazz and more. That was a tune there from Sergio Piera with So They Sleep. And your time now here in the Bull City is 9:31 a.m. And I have your weather report ready for you all. Today, it is currently 80 degrees in Durham, and the highs today it's going to get is 88 with lows of 75. There is a percent of a chance of rain and thunderstorms later on, but that comes later on in the evening, and it may not even come, you know. But make sure that you have your WNCU umbrellas ready with you all as you continue on with the day. But make sure you keep it here on 90.7 FM WNCU. We have more jazz after these messages. Keep it right here.
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That was 3D Jazz Trio with Tintin Dio off of the album 925. And certainly letting you all know that this Friday is going to be such an amazing time. And not only do we have some great shows coming on Friday night, but you can catch one of those shows Friday night, Old School Mix Live in Durham Central Park for the Playlist Concert Series. It happens every first Friday all the way up until October. But this August edition one, you do not want to miss. It's some of it all. And it's going to be such an amazing performance, definitely including Jeremy B. Clemens, it's definitely Bluford Thompson is there as well. We also have featuring Mavis Swan Poole. It's going to be such an amazing time. You don't want to miss it. Food and wine vendors are at 6 p.m. Then we'll kick off the live music at 7:30. And then DJ Travis Scales will spin the Friday night mix at 9 p.m. It is going to be full of family, fun, friends. So bring them as well. And bring your dancing shoes. And also come by the WNCU table to pick up some swag as well. It is the Playlist Concert Series in Durham Central Park. Keep it right here. We have a tune from Ron Holmes with Yet Still Wanting You. 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

0: You're listening to Morning Jazz here on 90.7 FM at WNCU. That's Chris Smith on the cover, Nirvana cover, of Heart-Shaped Box with Drain You. It's from the album Jazz Grunge, and certainly that is some grunge to segue us over into our fourth and final hour. Stay connected with us by following us on all social media platforms at WNCU Radio for our latest events and exclusive news. Keep it here. I'm your host, Jasmine Harper. We'll have NPR at the top of the hour, followed by more Morning Jazz. All right. We'll see you in the next hour.
1: The perfect Labor Day weekend getaway is here. 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
1: Live from NPR News in Washington, I'm Windsor Johnston. A Republican-led Senate committee has voted to hold Dr. Anthony Fauci in contempt of Congress. The vote this morning follows Fauci's refusal to answer questions last week about the government's response to the COVID-19 pandemic. Committee Chairman Rand Paul says the issue is whether Fauci could defy the panel after receiving a presidential pardon.
2: That is what we are voting on today. Not his opinions, not his policies. We are voting on whether a witness who has received the benefit of a sweeping federal pardon can be ordered by this committee to answer questions and then defy that order without consequence.
1: Ranking member Gary Peters argued the contempt referral would punish Fauci without forcing him to provide any new information.
3: What it will do is create a damaging precedent that future witnesses will use to resist congressional oversight and weaken this committee's ability to compel testimony.
1: The resolution now refers the matter to the Justice Department for possible prosecution. The Turkish government says an agreement to reopen the Strait of Hormuz may be struck by Iran and the United States as soon as today. NPR's Hadil Alshalchi reports Turkey has been assisting in the mediation of the talks.
4: Turkish Foreign Minister Hakan Fidan said that, quote, God willing, the negotiations between the United States and Iran to open the Strait of Hormuz will conclude today with what he called good news. Fidan said that the mechanisms by which the critical waterway would open and for how long are issues still being worked on. He said that a 60-day period to allow oil shipments through was being discussed, and that would lead to a permanent agreement between the two countries. Iran said yesterday that it was nearing a deal with Oman to open the Strait of Hormuz, saying it was in talks for at least 3 weeks. On Tuesday, President Trump said that a deal could be reached this week. Hadil Alshalchi, NPR News, Istanbul.
1: Stocks on Wall Street open mixed this morning as vaccine maker Moderna gets a shot in the arm from federal regulators. NPR's Scott Horsley reports the Dow fell 18 points in early trading.
5: Stock in Moderna opened higher after the Food and Drug Administration granted belated approval to the company's novel flu vaccine for people 50 and older. The FDA initially refused to review the shot, but backtracked after protests from public health experts. Tests show the mRNA vaccine is safe and appears to offer stronger protection than traditional flu shots. Layoff announcements dropped to their lowest level in 2 years last month. That's according to the Challenger Gray & Christmas firm, which tracks news of corporate job cuts. We'll get a more complete report on the U.S. job market from the Labor Department tomorrow. And avocado imports from Michoacan, Mexico have been temporarily disrupted after the U.S. government paused inspections there in response to an unspecified threat. Scott Horsley, NPR News, Washington.
1: You're listening to NPR News from Washington. The FAA is investigating a safety incident involving Marine One. The helicopter carrying President Trump came closer than required to a departing passenger jet near Reagan National Airport on Tuesday. Officials say the aircraft briefly failed to maintain the FAA's required separation standards. Water rationing begins tomorrow in Puerto Rico, where the U.S. territory is experiencing its most severe drought in more than a decade. NPR's Adrian Florido reports the National Guard will be distributing drinking water as the government cuts service to more than a half million residents.
6: So little rain has fallen this summer that key reservoirs have run nearly dry. Governor Jennifer Gonzalez says the public water utility will start cutting service to parts of the capital, San Juan, and neighboring cities. People's taps will go dry on a schedule, 48 hours with water, then 48 hours without, until reservoirs are restored. But that could be weeks or longer. Forecasters expect no significant rainfall for the Caribbean islands in the short term. It's just the latest of Puerto Rico's water troubles. Many people have already been coping with and protesting intermittent service for months caused by cracks in aging pipes that supply urban areas. Adrian Florido, NPR News, San Juan, Puerto Rico.
1: Scientists have captured the most detailed images yet of the sun's surface. Using a telescope in Maui, researchers observed feathery patterns linked to the movement of magnetic fields. The findings could help scientists better understand solar activity. I'm Windsor Johnston, NPR News in Washington.
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This is Morning Jazz. I'm your host, Jasmine Harper. And we just heard a great tune there from Ezra Collective featuring my girl Olivia Dean with No One's Watching Me. We have an amazing selection headed your way to finish out this fourth and final hour. Up next is Maceo Parker with One in a Million You. And then we'll also have a tune from Pete Mills with Sliver of Silver. Keep it right here on 90.7 FM, your home for jazz and more.

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That was Pete Mills there with Sliver of Silver off of the album This Is Now. And letting you all know, if you are not near your dials or in your car near a radio, definitely download our WNCU mobile app so that you can hear us at any place, anytime. 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

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That was Felicia Ray there with Take Your Time, one half of the Double Bass. And definitely come out to the Playlist Concert Series happening this Friday. It's going to be an amazing time. Happens every first Friday during the summer all the way up until October. There's going to be food, beer, and wine vendors available at 6 p.m. Then we have an amazing performance from Sum of It All featuring Mavis Swan Poole at 7:30 p.m. And then to close us out for the night is DJ Travis Gale spinning the Friday Night Old School Mix live underneath the stars. So bring your friends, bring your family, your furry friends as well, and come party with the WNCU community at Durham Central Park. Let's get back to the jazz. Up next is Queen Esther with Gold Standard on 90.7 FM WNCU.

What's up, Carolina and people of the world? This is saxophonist and composer Pete Mills, and we're keeping it all grown up with Sean Alexander on The Quiet Storm. 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

0: 90.7 FM at WNCU, the Triangle's only station for jazz and more. That was Randy B. It's you to close us out for this segment of Morning Jazz. Thank you all for hanging in there and taking a listen to jazz and discovering maybe some classics and some new tunes as well. 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I'm your host, Jasmine Harper. We'll have NPR at the top of the hour, followed by the Midday Jazz Adjustment with Dr. Timothy Holly. Stick around. Don't turn those dials. 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
1: NPR News in Washington, I'm Windsor Johnston. Diplomatic efforts to ease tensions between Israel and Lebanon are continuing despite a deadly flare-up along the border. Two Israeli soldiers were killed in southern Lebanon on Tuesday. NPR's Itai Stern reports that's raising new questions about the durability of the U.S.-backed talks.
2: The Israeli military said the soldiers were killed when explosives planted by Hezbollah, which is not part of the talks, detonated during operations in southern Lebanon. Four other soldiers were seriously wounded. On Wednesday, Israel ordered evacuations in a village in southern Lebanon for the first time in weeks and carried out strikes. Lebanon's health ministry says one person was killed and 12 others were wounded. The fighting prompted U.S.-mediated talks between Israel and Lebanon to pause early on Tuesday. The negotiations are expected to resume today. A ceasefire between Israel and Lebanon took effect in late June, and it has largely held until the latest escalation. For NPR News, I'm Itai Stern in Tel Aviv.
1: President Trump used a stop in Las Vegas yesterday to promote his administration's economic agenda. NPR's Deepa Shivaram reports recent polling suggests many Americans remain unconvinced as prices for everyday goods continue to rise.
3: A new Reuters Ipsos poll shows that for the first time in almost 10 years, more Americans prefer Democrats to Republicans on handling the economy. And that's bad news for Republicans in the upcoming midterm elections. But in the last few months, I will say Trump's message hasn't really changed much. He continues to insist that the economy is great. He says any high prices are there because he inherited it from Democrats.
1: NPR's Deepa Shivaram. Trump's stop in Nevada comes as Republicans look to defend key House seats and build more momentum ahead of the November midterms. Federal health officials say cases of cyclosporiasis have now been reported in almost every state. NPR's Maria Godoy reports on the biggest outbreak of the illness on record.
4: The CDC says 10,468 cases of cyclospora infection have been confirmed through laboratory testing since early May. That's a jump of more than 3,700 cases since last week. The agency says it's aware of more than 12,000 additional cases nationwide that still have to be confirmed by labs. Officials in Missouri and Arkansas confirmed to NPR that their states have been added to a multi-state cluster of cyclosporiasis cases linked to contaminated iceberg lettuce from Taylor Farms. The CDC says more than 500 people across the U.S. have been hospitalized and two people have died. Maria Godoy, NPR News.
1: Stocks are trading mixed on Wall Street at this hour. The Dow is down 193 points. This is NPR News. Civil rights advocates are marking the anniversary of the signing of the Federal Voting Rights Act of 1965 for the first time since the Supreme Court's latest weakening of that landmark law. Some Democratic-led states are responding with new state laws for protecting minority voters from racial discrimination. NPR's Hanzi Lowong reports.
5: Delaware's Democratic Governor Matt Myers signing the latest state-level Voting Rights Act after a similar bill in New Jersey became law in July. There are about a dozen state laws like those around the country. The newest ones come months after the Supreme Court's conservative supermajority further weakened the Federal Voting Rights Act. Legal experts say that ruling has made it extremely difficult in places where voting is racially polarized to challenge redistricting plans for shutting out minority voters from an opportunity to elect their preferred candidate. Delaware and New Jersey's laws offer minority voters additional protections in local redistricting and requirements for language assistance. Some legal experts, though, are bracing for new lawsuits and may end up bringing certain state Voting Rights Act protections to the Supreme Court for review. Hanzi Lawong, NPR News.
1: The childhood home of Apollo 11 astronaut Neil Armstrong is up for sale. The house in Ohio has been preserved for nearly 40 years and contains photos and other space memorabilia. The owner is hoping a buyer will eventually donate it to the Armstrong Museum, but the property has no legal protection from future changes. Stocks continue to trade mixed on Wall Street. The Dow was down 187 points, the Nasdaq Composite up 60. 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

90.7 FM in Durham Central Park has teamed up once again for the Playlist Concert Series. 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The live broadcast starts at 7 with DJ Travis Gales from the Friday Night Old School Mix. 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
1: Live from NPR News, I'm Lakshmi Singh. The Turkish government says that an agreement to reopen the Strait of Hormuz may be struck by Iran and the U.S. as soon as today. Turkey has been assisting in the mediation of the talks. The country's foreign minister stated that a deal was necessary to keep oil prices down. Here's NPR's Hadil Alshalchi.
2: Turkish Foreign Minister Hakan Fidan said that, quote, God willing, the negotiations between the United States and Iran to open the Strait of Hormuz will conclude today with what he called good news. Fidan said that the mechanisms by which the critical waterway would open and for how long are issues still being worked on. He said that a 60-day period to allow oil shipments through was being discussed, and that would lead to a permanent agreement between the two countries. Iran said yesterday that it was nearing a deal with Oman to open the Strait of Hormuz, saying it was in talks for at least 3 weeks. On Tuesday, President Trump said that a deal could be reached this week. Hadil Alshalchi, NPR News, Istanbul.
1: A new Reuters-Ipsos poll shows that for the first time in nearly a decade, more people in the U.S. prefer Democrats to Republicans in handling the economy. In a midterm election year, that does not bode well for President Trump, whose agenda depends on Republican allies remaining in control of Congress. NPR's Deepa Shivram reports last night President Trump tried to pitch his economic policies at a Las Vegas, Nevada event.
3: While Trump is on stage saying his economy is a success and at times mocking the idea of affordability, Republicans like Marty O'Donnell, who's running for Congress in this area, are taking a little bit of a different approach. He's trying to argue that life should be more affordable, that one job should be enough to get by. It's actually kind of a similar argument to what Democratic candidates are saying here, too.
1: A Senate committee has voted to hold Dr. Anthony Fauci in contempt of Congress. It's referring him to the Justice Department for possible prosecution for refusing to answer lawmakers' questions last week at a hearing about the origins of COVID. Fauci had invoked his Fifth Amendment right against self-incrimination. The Food and Drug Administration has approved the first flu vaccine to use the same mRNA technology as COVID-19 vaccines. Here's NPR's Rob Stein.
4: The vaccine is called Mflusiva. It was developed by Moderna, the same company that produced one of the two mRNA COVID shots. Research indicates Mflusiva may be more protective than traditional flu shots. It can also be updated to adapt to new strains and produced much more quickly. The fate of the mRNA flu shot had been in doubt because of the Trump administration's hostility towards mRNA vaccines in the wake of the pandemic. In fact, the FDA initially refused to even consider the vaccine. Moderna says the new shot can now be available for the upcoming flu season. Rob Stein, NPR News.
1: U.S. stocks are trading lower, with the Dow down 371 points. 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In the world of artificial intelligence, there has been another high-profile case of AI agents going rogue. This time, the AI went off-script and tried to deceive human testers at an AI safety lab in the United Kingdom. NPR's John Ruwich has details.
5: Britain's government-run AI Security Institute ran cybersecurity tests on Anthropic's Mythos 5 and OpenAI's ChatGPT 5.6 Sol. The institute says AI agents took, quote, deliberate, deceptive actions they had not been asked to take while trying to complete a task that they had been given. Over more than 120 tests, it caught agents attempting different hacks 19 times. In one case, an agent was caught making fake identities so it could access secure systems. The institute says it caught the AI agents and stopped them. Neither AI model is available to the public yet, but the case highlights a growing concern about AI and cybersecurity and adds to a list of incidents where AI has gone off script. Anthropic is a financial supporter of NPR. John Ruwich, NPR News.
1: UEFA, European soccer's governing body, is doubling down on its threat to boycott FIFA competitions. It says it has lost confidence in FIFA president Gianni Infantino. The dispute erupted after FIFA sought to sell stakes in the World Cup through a commercial subsidiary. After facing intense backlash, FIFA abandoned those plans and apologized. A recall has been issued for jalapenos distributed by Coast Citrus. They are being linked to a nationwide salmonella outbreak. I'm Lakshmi Singh, NPR News in Washington.
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1: The perfect Labor Day weekend getaway is here. 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

0: Live from NPR News in Washington, I'm Lakshmi Singh. Dr. Anthony Fauci, one of the most prominent figures in the U.S. response to the coronavirus pandemic, is being held in contempt of Congress for refusing to answer questions at a hearing last week over COVID's origins. Fauci invoked the Fifth in light of threats that he might still be legally exposed to GOP-led prosecution despite the preemptive pardon he was granted under the Biden administration. NPR's Eric McDaniel reports on a response from Fauci's attorney.
1: I actually just got a statement from his attorney, a guy named David Schertler. He said, quote, today's partisan committee vote is a crude political stunt intended to punish Dr. Fauci for exercising his constitutional rights, end quote. Schertler also said Paul has proclaimed that Fauci should be prosecuted and put in prison for years. And the attorney said, quote, Dr. Fauci has committed no crime.
0: NPR's Eric McDaniel reporting. Patients with alcohol and drug-related illnesses are struggling to get medical care in the United States. New reporting by NPR. Among healthcare workers is a major hurdle. Here's NPR's Brian Mann.
2: Addiction is one of the most common treatable illnesses in the U.S., but federal data shows more than 80% of people with substance use disorders never get treatment. NPR interviewed more than a dozen medical experts and reviewed research and found that many doctors and nurses are uncomfortable treating these patients. Dr. Judy Chertok studies addiction care at the University of Pennsylvania.
3: It's so jarring that is accepted by so many.
2: Federal data shows roughly 250,000 U.S. deaths every year are linked to alcohol and street drugs. Prescription medications proven to help reduce substance use are available. Research shows the vast majority of U.S. clinicians never offer patients those treatments. Brian Mann, NPR News.
0: The Federal Communications Commission has voted to lift a more than 20-year-old cap on the share of U.S. television households that a single company can reach. Current rule blocks a company from owning broadcasting stations that combine reach more than 39% of U.S. households. President Trump has again threatened to launch big strikes on Iran if there's no agreement. But as NPR's Frank Langfitt reports, some Israelis and Palestinians say they're tired of being whipsawed by Trump's accounts.
4: Leoman Iyer fears a sudden U.S. attack on Iran will trigger Iranian missile strikes here in Israel.
5: We don't know how lives will be changed based on a single tweet.
6: How does that make you feel?
5: Like a small, insignificant grain of sand.
4: Meanwhile, in the West Bank, Hussam Shamlawi, a cabbie, says Trump's repeated claims of opening the Strait of Hormuz has hurt his credibility in the region. He says when Iranians say they're in control, the media eyewitnesses, they all know this is true. President Trump said Tuesday a deal with Iran could come this week, but Iran says it's in negotiating with Oman and denies talking to the U.S. Frank Langfitt, NPR News, in Tel Aviv and the West Bank.
0: This is NPR News. Authorities in New Mexico are investigating possible crimes committed by the late convicted sex offender Jeffrey Epstein at his ranch outside Santa Fe. Katerina Barton has more on what investigators have uncovered so far.
7: The more than 100-page report draws largely on the Epstein files and court documents. The commission says that there is evidence that Epstein abused at least 5 unidentified women and girls at the ranch, and potentially 30 others. The commission cites indications law enforcement missed chances to investigate. Rachel Benavidez, an Epstein survivor, spoke to this at a public hearing at New Mexico's Capitol.
8: This is a cycle of reports being made and ignored by the very people who are supposed to protect American citizens.
7: On top of this, the New Mexico Attorney General is suing the U.S. Department of Justice for more information about Epstein's activities at Zorro Ranch. For NPR News, I'm Katerina Barton in Santa Fe, New Mexico.
0: The food brand giant W.K. Kellogg says it'll strip its cereals of all artificial coloring a year ahead of schedule by the end of 2026. Kellogg announced today it has identified fruit and vegetable-based juices that can replace synthetic dyes. Last week saw a slight increase in the number of people to file for unemployment assistance. The Labor Department says applications reached 199,000. The previous week's figure was revised up by 1,000. I'm Lakshmi Singh, NPR News in Washington.
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You're listening to WNCU, the Triangle's only station for jazz and more. I'm Michael Hanna, and welcome to the Afternoon Jam, your destination for a mix of styles to keep you jamming through the early afternoon. Opening up the hour from her album Duality, we heard drummer Sana Kadura, and that one featuring the vocals of Joanna Majoko was one called Rise. Indeed. Cheers to Thursday. Sure as the sun rises, this music helps to help us to rise to the occasion and face the day, come what may. Up next, from the album simply titled Humanity, it's the Humanity Quartet, and this one's called Song for a New Day. This is 90.7 FM.

You're listening to The Afternoon Jam on WNCU, the Triangle's only station for jazz and more. I'm Michael Hanna. Music from her album, her 2026 released, again, naturally, that was Eve Cornelius singing one that I just learned was originally done by Dinah Washington, called Long John Blues, indeed. Nothing blue but the summer skies. It is a beautiful day in Carolina, currently reached the high for the day of about 88 degrees. And there's a chance of rain still lingering later this afternoon and early evening. Around that time, the temperatures will be dropping back to the mid to low 80s. And overnight, dropping into the mid to low 70s. Tomorrow and the weekend's conditions looking about the same as today, with highs about the same, and still some chances of rain. Lovely day like this, though, a little summer rain sounds as refreshing as this music in the air. Coming up next, we'll hear from drummer Dave Potter from his album Retro Groove. This one's called Straight Up. Keep it here on 90.7 FM.

You're listening to the Afternoon Jam on WNCU, the Triangle's only station for jazz and more. I'm Michael Hanna. That was drummer Dave Potter, joined as well by Miguel Alvarado on sax, Angelo Versace on piano, and Rob El Tom on bass. And that one was a really swinging rendition of that hit tune from the 80s, originally by Paula Abdul, Straight Up. Indeed, and we're going to keep things moving right along. Up next, the Chicago Soul Jazz Collective from their 2026 album, No Wind, No Rain. This one featuring vocals of D. Alexander is the title track. Keep it here on 90.

You're listening to The Afternoon Jam on WNCU, the Triangle's only station for jazz and more. I'm Michael Hanna. That was Ronnie Laws on saxophone. And that one from his album Dream a Little was called Wonderland. Indeed, wherever I land with this music is certainly wonderful indeed. Up next, we'll hear Bobby West on piano from his album Big Trippin'. This one's called Charade. Keep it here on 90.7.

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0: You're listening to WNCU, the Triangle's only station for jazz and more. I'm Michael Hanna. That was music from the Iron Man album Live at Smoke by Harold Mayburn on piano. Joined as well by Eric Alexander on tenor sax, John Weber on bass, and Joe Farnsworth on drums. That tune was called A Few Miles from Memphis. Indeed. Well, we are nearly to the close of Side A of the Afternoon Jam. NPR News is coming up at the very top of the hour, and then Side B will promptly commence with more good music on the way. We'll close out this side, though, after a brief message hearing from another pianist, Antonio Adolfo, from his album Carnival. This one is called I'm Going With This One. Keep it here on 90.7 FM.
1: 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I'm your host, DL, and if you need a jolt of energy to get you through the last of your workday, check out The Afternoon Jazz Show. 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
1: Live from NPR News, I'm Lakshmi Singh. The Trump administration wants to deregulate Head Start, the landmark early education program for low-income children and their families. NPR's Joe Hernandez reports critics warn the change could lead to a decline in quality among Head Start providers across the country.
2: The proposal announced by Health and Human Services Secretary Robert F. Kennedy Jr. would leave it up to states rather than the federal government to regulate things like student-teacher ratios and background checks. It would also lower the amount Head Start providers can spend on administrative costs. Officials estimate that would save over $2 billion, which the administration has vowed to reinvest in the program to create more slots for kids. Head Start currently serves more than 700,000 children nationwide with childcare, preschool, and more. Some supporters of the program say reducing federal oversight could lead to variations in quality from one state to the next. The proposed rule changes will be open for public comment for 60 days. Joe Hernandez, NPR News.
1: The nonpartisan Congressional Budget Office finds that President Trump's plan for the U.S. Navy to build new nuclear-powered battleships will take longer and cost a lot more than initially estimated. Here's NPR's Kat Lonsdorf.
3: Trump announced the plan for the Navy to build its largest battleship since World War II back in December, saying they would be, quote, the fastest, the biggest, and by far 100 times more powerful than any battleship ever built. They've been dubbed Trump-class battleships. The first was initially said to cost around $15 billion, but the estimate by the CBO found it will likely cost more than $23 billion. 14 additional ships are also estimated at substantially more than originally thought, with a total price tag of $275 billion for the whole fleet. U.S. shipyards also may not have the capacity to build such ships, the report found, saying the first might take 8 years or longer to build. Trump had originally said at least two would be finished by the end of his term. Kat Lonsdorf, NPR News, Washington.
1: Senate Democrats are introducing a bill to block the Pentagon from resetting the U.S. military's casualty count in the war the U.S. and Israel initiated against Iran in late February. Citing technical reasons, the Pentagon had changed how it records military deaths and injuries. Some of the casualty figures attributed to the Iran war have been reclassified to overseas operations. Democratic Senator Tammy Duckworth of Illinois is a veteran of the Iraq War who sustained serious combat wounds, including the loss of both of her legs. She tells ABC News how the country records a service member's death or injury has economic repercussions for military households.
4: There is different statuses for how our service members are treated for their wounds and compensated if they are wounded or killed in a combat operation as opposed to a non-combat injury or death.
1: Since the U.S.-Iran war began, more than 680 troops have been wounded and at least 18 have been killed. This is NPR News. Online prediction market Kalshi can no longer do business in the state of Utah. Earlier this week, a federal judge ruled that the company is not immune to the state's ban on gambling. Sean Higgins with member station KUER reports.
5: Gambling and other games of chance are explicitly banned in the Utah Constitution, driven largely by the beliefs of the Church of Jesus Christ of Latter-day Saints, which is headquartered in the state. Earlier this year, state lawmakers added proposition bets, like the ones made on Kalshi and other similar websites, to the state's definition of gambling. Kalshi sued Utah in February over the law. It argued the state couldn't treat its sports futures contracts as bets because it operates as a federally registered exchange. The court disagreed. Utah Attorney General Derek Brown celebrated the outcome, saying clever branding can't beat state law. Kalshi says it plans to appeal. For NPR News, I'm Sean Higgins in Salt Lake City.
1: Federal and state public health officials are investigating a salmonella outbreak from contaminated jalapeno peppers. 345 people got sick. 36 were hospitalized after eating contaminated jalapenos grown in Sinaloa, Mexico, and distributed by Coast Citrus. The peppers have been recalled. The CDC is also tracking a cyclospora outbreak in 15 states linked to iceberg lettuce sourced in central Mexico and distributed by Taylor Farms. The outbreak sent more than 270 people to the hospital. Two people died. And in New York City today, patients and families of 92 people who got sick or died during last summer's deadly Legionnaires outbreak in Harlem have filed suit. It's NPR News.
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You're listening to WNCU, the Triangle's only station for jazz and more. I'm Michael Hanna, and welcome to the Side B of the Afternoon Jam, your destination for a mix of styles to keep you jamming through the early afternoon. Opening up the hour from her 2026 album Suit Yourself, that was Judith Owen with her J.O. Big Band singing her rendition of that familiar standard Moanin'. Indeed. Well, cheers to Thursday. I hope you've been enjoying the sunshine and that this music helps the light make its way on into your soul. Up next, we'll hear from the Clayton Brothers from their album Soul Brothers. This one's called Bass in the Cracks. Keep it here on 90.7.

You're listening to The Afternoon Jam on WNCU, Triangle's only station for jazz and more. I'm Michael Hanna. That was music from the 2026 album Giants by guitarist Barry Green. He's joined on that one by David Kikoski on piano, Steve Nelson on vibraphone, Marco Panacea on bass, and Ulysses Owens Jr. on drums. That was Green's rendition of that Wes Montgomery standard called S.O.S. Indeed, everybody's got a call for help now and again, and this music is always of great assistance. Up next, from his self-titled 2026 album, here's music from producer and composer Adrian Young, and this one's called Human Absence. Keep it here on 90.7.

You're listening to The Afternoon Jam on WNCU, the Triangle's only station for jazz and more. I'm Michael Hanna. That was music from the 3D Jazz Trio. That's Sherry Miracle on piano, Amy Shook on bass, and Jackie Warren on drums. And that one from their album 9 to 5 was called Blues for GC. Indeed. 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This year's festival will feature performances by Ledisi, Marcus Anderson, Mike Phillips, Cyril Amy, Adam Hawley, Anthony Crawford, Ravi Coltrane, and much more. For tickets and the performance lineup, it's online at coltranejazzfest.com. This is a rain or shine event, and WNCU is a proud media sponsor of the 15th annual John Coltrane International Jazz and Blues Festival. Up next, we'll hear from saxophonist Jimmy Green from his album As We Are Now. This one featuring the vocals of Javier Colon is called 17 Days. Keep it here on 90.7 FM.

You're listening to The Afternoon Jam on WNCU, the Triangle's only station for jazz and more. I'm Michael Hanna. That was the 2026 single release by saxophonist Darren Rahn. That one called When I'm With You. Indeed, we're looking forward to being with you tomorrow evening for this month's iteration of the

an hour or so before the show starts at 7:30, and as well, our very own DJ Travis Gales will keep the party going after the concert till about 9 o'clock or so. So bring your appetite for good food, good times, great music, and we will see you down at Durham Central Park tomorrow evening. Up next, we'll hear from Ramsey Lewis on the piano. This one from his album Time Flies is his rendition of their familiar standard, The In Crowd. This is 90.7 FM.

0: You're listening to WNCU, the Triangle's only station for jazz and more. Those were the vocals of Candice Springs from her album Indigo. That tune was entitled Black Orchid. Indeed. Well, we've come this far, and we've still got farther to go, but we've come to the close of this Thursday's edition of the Afternoon Jam Show, and I'm headed out for the day. But I'll be back tomorrow from 1 to 3 p.m., sharing more good music with you and enjoying it all over again. NPR News is coming up at the very top of the hour, and then after that, DL will be hanging with you for the rest of the afternoon and into the early evening. But I'll leave you on this side after a brief message with classic music from composer and saxophonist Frank Foster. This one's called Three Card Molly. I'm Michael Hanna. I hope you enjoy the rest of this sunny Thursday and keep on listening to the Triangle's home for jazz and more. It's 90.7 FM, WNCU.
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1: Live from NPR News, I'm Lakshmi Singh. A Senate committee has voted to hold Dr. Anthony Fauci in contempt of Congress. It is referring him to the Justice Department for possible prosecution for refusing to answer lawmakers' questions last week at a hearing about the origins of COVID. Fauci invoked his Fifth Amendment right against self-incrimination, but concerns that his responses might not be covered under the pardon he was preemptively granted before former President Joe Biden left office. We have more on this from NPR's Rachel Carlson.
2: This morning's vote happened along party lines. Republicans, led by Senator Rand Paul, suggested Fauci needed to be held accountable for his role in the pandemic response. But committee Democrats called the investigation one-sided. And some public health experts say the attacks on Fauci ultimately erode future pandemic preparation. Dr. Georges Benjamin is CEO of the American Public Health Association.
3: This will trickle down to the local level, too, where public health officials will not necessarily give you their best advice if they're afraid that their best advice will be misused against them.
2: As for Fauci, it will ultimately be up to the Justice Department to decide whether to pursue criminal prosecution. Rachel Carlson, NPR News.
1: British Foreign Secretary Ed Miliband says officials are working, quote, night and day for a ceasefire in Iran. Miliband was in Washington yesterday. More from NPR's Lauren Frayer.
4: Miliband and Rubio met briefly at a summit in Asia last month, but this was their first bilateral meeting, and it lasted about 90 minutes. In the past, Miliband called President Trump a, quote, racist, misogynistic, self-confessed groper. But he called his meeting with Trump's top diplomat warm and productive.
5: We talked about, yes, about Iran, but about how we can stand shoulder to shoulder with Ukraine against Russian aggression.
4: Hours later, the British government announced fresh sanctions against Russian banks, shadow fleet ships, and businesses. Rubio says he also discussed with Miliband what he called Europe's need to take a greater role in its own security. Lauren Frayer, NPR News, London.
1: At least 500,000 people in Puerto Rico will be subject to water rationing as of tomorrow. The U.S. territory is coping with its worst drought in more than a decade. More from NPR's Adrian Florido.
6: So little rain has fallen this summer that key reservoirs have run nearly dry. Governor Jennifer Gonzalez says the public water utility will start cutting service to parts of the capital, San Juan, and neighboring cities. People's taps will go dry on a schedule, 48 hours with water, then 48 hours without, until reservoirs are restored. But that could be weeks or longer. Forecasters expect no significant rainfall for the Caribbean islands in the short term. It's just the latest of Puerto Rico's water troubles. Many people have already been coping with and protesting intermittent service for months caused by cracks in aging pipes that supply urban areas. Adrian Florido, NPR News, San Juan, Puerto Rico.
1: By the way, the National Guard will help distribute drinking water. You're listening to NPR News. An outbreak of salmonella has been traced to Mexican jalapeno peppers. The Centers for Disease Control and Prevention is now reporting at least 345 cases across 27 states. The latest from NPR's Yuki Noguchi.
7: Salmonella bacteria live in the digestive tract and are transmitted through contaminated food and water. The latest outbreak, which began in mid-June, has been traced to fresh jalapeno peppers grown in Sinaloa, Mexico, and distributed across the U.S. by Coast Citrus Distributors. The products went to Chipotle Mexican Grill and Qdoba restaurants, which since discontinued use. Minnesota and Colorado have the greatest number of cases. Infections can cause diarrhea, stomach cramps, and fever. This comes as a record-breaking cyclospora parasitic outbreak continues to widen over 10,000 confirmed cases. Yuki Noguchi, NPR News.
1: In New York City today, patients and families of 92 people who got sick or died during last summer's Legionnaires outbreak in Harlem have filed four lawsuits against the city, alleging a failure to adequately protect the public. The Federal Communications Commission has voted to lift a more than 20-year-old cap on the share of U.S. television households that a single company can reach. The current rule blocks any single company from owning broadcasting stations that combine reach more than 39% of U.S. households. The FCC's 2-1 vote today clears the way for more corporate consolidation in media. I'm Lakshmi Singh, NPR News.
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You're listening to WNCU, the Triangle's only station for jazz and more. That was Peter Lynn and the Asian American Pacific Islander Jazz Collective with A Town with an Ocean View from the album Identity. Welcome to the Thursday, August 6th edition of Afternoon Jazz right here on WNCU. I'm DL. I'll be with you until 7 o'clock bringing you the best in mainstream jazz, contemporary jazz, and we sprinkle in just a little R&B as well. Coming up next, we have music from Steve Wilson. This one's called Helen's Song from Enduring Sonus. We also have Gilbert Castanello's coming up with Big P. So keep your dials here. We're WNCU, the Triangle's only station for jazz and more.

That was music from Gilbert Castellanos. That one's called Big P from Esperame in El Cielo. It's 3:20. 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We're WNCU. I'm DL, reminding you to follow us on our social media accounts at WNCU Radio. We'll keep you up to date with what's happening in and around Durham here at the station and lots more. So whether you want to follow us on Instagram, Facebook, Twitter, or TikTok, it's at WNCU Radio. Oh, and I forgot YouTube. All right. Coming up now is Alexa Tarantino with Tigress, and it features Cecile McLaurin-Salvant from the album The Roar and the Whisper. We'll also have Pete Mills coming up with Sliver of Silver. I'm DL, we're WNCU 90.7 FM.

was Pete Mills with Sliver of Silver from This Is Now. You're listening to WNCU, the Triangle's only station for jazz and more. Don't forget, we'll be at Durham Central Park tomorrow evening for the Playlist Concert Series. Everything kicks off at 6 o'clock. The sum of it all will be our invited guests for the evening. And then DJ Travis Gills gets the party like really going at 9 o'clock. So make sure you're there. Bring your friends, bring a lawn chair, bring a blanket. You can bring your pets too, and just hang out and enjoy the music under the stars at Durham Central Park. There'll be vendors on site from food to beer and wine. So come on down and have a good time with the WNCU crew. Up next, Candace Springs with Unsophisticated from the album Indigo. Also on the way, we have a tune called Level 4. So we're WNCU 90.7.

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That was Mark Lockett with Level 4 from Swings and Roundabouts. 3:38 is your time, and on the way we have Honey from Snorre Kirk from the album What a Day. Pierre L. Chambers is on the way as well with Work Song from Shining Moments. We are WNCU, the Triangle's only station for jazz and more.

That was music from Betty Bryant. He May Be Your Man. That's from the album Nothing Better to Do. It's 3:53, coming up at 4:01 NPR News, and then your second hour of the Afternoon Jazz Show for this Thursday, August 6th. Want to give a very, very quick happy birthday shout out to my mom. Yep, she's celebrating her birthday today, and I hope it's going very, very nicely for you, Mom. Up next, Alex Sipiagin with If I Should Lose You. 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

0: This is Dr. Carrie Dixon, Chancellor of North Carolina Central University, elevating the arts and serving the community since 1995. 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
1: Live from NPR News, I'm Lakshmi Singh. A Republican-led Senate committee has voted to hold Dr. Anthony Fauci in contempt of Congress. NPR's Claudia Grisales reports Fauci now faces the threat of federal prosecution days after he invoked his Fifth Amendment right during a hearing on the government's response to the coronavirus pandemic.
2: The Senate Homeland Security and Governmental Affairs Committee voted along party lines to hold Fauci in contempt.
3: On this vote, the yeas are 8, the nays are 5, and the motion is agreed to.
2: Under Senate rules, the contempt resolution is sent to the Senate floor for approval before it can reach the Justice Department. However, getting the required 60-vote majority in the full Senate could be hard during an election year. Chairman Rand Paul says while he's not opposed to the full Senate vote, he wants to bypass the floor and send the resolution straight to federal prosecutors. Contempt resolutions are already a rarity in the Senate, and it's unclear whether Paul's strategy could have legal backing. Claudia DeSales, NPR News.
1: The Trump administration plans to deregulate Head Start, the early education program for children from low-income households. It says states and parents will have more control. The move affects 1,600 providers nationwide and more than 700,000 children served each year. The Department of Veterans Affairs is studying the effects of a GLP-1 drug on alcoholism. NPR's Quill Lawrence reports a drug known for reducing cravings for food may do the same with alcohol.
4: The VA has always been a major driver of medical research, and this study will recruit veterans from 18 VA health facilities nationwide. 600 vets with moderate or severe alcohol use disorder will be monitored to see if GLP-1 injections reduce cravings better than a placebo. These drugs were designed to treat diabetes, but are now widely used for weight loss. Alcohol-related deaths in the U.S. have doubled in the past 20 years. While safe and effective medicine to treat alcohol and drug addiction has been available since the 1980s, NPR has reported that health professionals often do not prescribe them, possibly because of stigma and fear associated with addicts. The VA says more than 400,000 veterans nationwide are diagnosed with alcohol use disorder. Quill Lawrence, NPR News.
1: Financial markets closed lower today after a week of setting record highs. More from NPR's Stephen Bissaha.
5: Investors were feeling optimistic earlier this week after the Trump administration signaled a break in the Iran war stalemate. But markets have since slagged as uncertainty remains. Crude oil futures rose up about 3%. Companies that produce the memory chips behind AI continue to see their stock swing. Western Digital fell about 12% after missing investor expectations. Mortgage rates also ticked up slightly after hitting a one-year high last week. Freddie Mac reported the 30-year fixed-rate mortgage this week is averaging 6.69%. Stephen Bissaha, NPR News.
1: This is NPR. Senate Democrats are introducing a bill to block the Pentagon from resetting the United States military casualty count in the war the U.S. and Israel initiated against Iran in late February. Citing technical reasons, the Pentagon had changed how it records military deaths and injuries. Some of the casualty figures attributed to the Iran war have been reclassified to overseas operations. UEFA, European soccer's governing body, is doubling down on its threat to boycott FIFA competitions. It says it has lost confidence in FIFA's president. The dispute erupted after FIFA sought to sell stakes in the World Cup through a commercial subsidiary. After facing intense backlash, FIFA abandoned those plans and apologized. Slime may be useful, according to new research about how snails mix the same ingredients in different proportions to produce a range of mucus. NPR's Ari Daniel with that story.
6: The brown-lipped snail produces a lubricant mucus, adhesive mucus, and more. Researchers analyzed samples of each type to determine their composition and found they all contain similar proteins, but the concentrations vary. Plus, distinct amounts of calcium, along with differences in how the slimes were secreted, give rise to each of the mucus types.
7: The more collagen and calcium were present, the stiffer, more cohesive and sticky the mucus became.
6: Mariella Gobler is a PhD student at the Max Planck Institute of Colloids and Interfaces, and she says there are numerous applications, including developing a slime that might help seal a wound or deliver a drug. Ari Daniel, NPR News.
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0: That was music from Al Strong. We call that Black Love, and it features Mark Whitfield from the album Love Stronger. You're listening to WNCU, the Triangle's only station for jazz and more. After this, we have music coming up from Anthony Caceres. I Just Dropped By. Keep it right here. We're WNCU 90.7.
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0: Weekend getaway is here. 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
1: 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Before that, you heard Mark Winkler with Snapping on the 2 and 4. Coming up after these messages, Miles Davis on trumpet with Diane from Steeman with the Miles Davis Quintet. We'll also have music from Yovanic Prene. 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
2: Live from NPR News in Washington, I'm Janine Herbst. The Iranian parliament is reviewing an agreement between Iran and Oman to reopen the Strait of Hormuz. Oman sits on the southern side of the critical waterway that's been blockaded by Iran since the U.S. and Israel began their war in February. NPR's Hadil Al-Shalchi has more.
3: Iranian state media said that the agreement between Iran and Oman bans any U.S. or Israeli ships from moving through the Strait of Hormuz and that Iran will charge a fee of up to 7% of the value of a ship's cargo and impose a fine of up to 20% of that value if these conditions are broken. It said that ships will enter the Strait of Hormuz through the northern corridor of the strait near the Iranian coast and they will exit through the southern corridor near the Omani coast. The U.S. has been strongly opposed to any fees imposed on ships moving through the strait. The White House is yet to officially comment on the agreement. Hadil Al-Shalchi, NPR News, Istanbul.
2: President Trump's plans for the U.S. Navy to build new nuclear-powered battleships will take longer and cost a lot more than initially thought. That's the finding of a new report from the nonpartisan Congressional Budget Office, as NPR's Kat Lonsdorf reports.
4: Trump announced the plan for the Navy to build its largest battleship since World War II back in December, saying they would be, quote, the fastest, the biggest, and by far 100 times more powerful than any battleship ever built. They've been dubbed Trump-class battleships. The first was initially said to cost around $15 billion, but the estimate by the CBO found it will likely cost more than $23 billion. 14 additional ships are also estimated at substantially more than originally thought, with a total price tag of $275 billion for the whole fleet. U.S. shipyards also may not have the capacity to build such ships, the report found, saying the first might take 8 years or longer to build. Trump had originally said at least two would be finished by the end of his term. Kat Lonsdorf, NPR News, Washington.
2: The Food and Drug Administration has approved the first flu vaccine that uses the same mRNA technology as COVID-19 vaccines. NPR's Rob Stein has more.
5: The vaccine is called Mflusiva. It was developed by Moderna, the same company that produced one of the two mRNA COVID shots. Research indicates Mflusiva may be more protective than traditional flu shots. It can also be updated to adapt to new strains and produced much more quickly. The fate of the mRNA flu shot had been in doubt because of the Trump administration's hostility towards mRNA vaccines in the wake of the pandemic. In fact, the FDA initially refused to even consider the vaccine. Moderna says the new shot can now be available for the upcoming flu season. Rob Stein, NPR News.
2: Wall Street lower by the closing bell. 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Republican Senator Mitch McConnell says in a statement that he's been discharged from a rehab hospital and will continue his recovery from a fall in June at home. The 84-year-old didn't provide a timeline on when he would return to the Senate, but some question his fitness to remain in office after McConnell hasn't been seen since the accident. That prompted calls for transparency from many, including Kentucky's Democratic Governor Andy Beshear. A new study in Ethiopia looked at whether a combination of cash transfers and mental health counseling could help people in poverty build longer-lasting stability. NPR's Fatma Taunus has more.
6: Economists are looking for ways to break what they call the poverty mental health vicious cycle. That's when poor mental health can impair a person's decision-making and productivity, and the stresses of poverty pile on. In 2022, researchers tested an intervention in ultra-poor villages in Ethiopia. Some households received group therapy. Others received cash in the amount of $279. A third group received both the cash and the therapy. Years later, researchers found that the therapy alone had virtually no impact. The cash had helped people grow income, and the combination of cash and therapy had a slight edge on income growth. The program was funded by USAID, which has since been dismantled by the Trump administration. Fatma Taunus, NPR News.
2: On Wall Street at the close, the Dow was down 464 points, the Nasdaq down 15, S&P 500 down 13. I'm Janine Herbst, NPR News in Washington.
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That was Luke Selleck and Andrew Renfro with Ain't No Mountain High Enough from Aberdeen Blues. Coming up next, Linda Woodson with I'm In. And we'll have the one and only Mavis Swanpool with Four Words. We're WNCU 90.7 FM.

the Wild Iris Brass Band with To the Bone. I know that feels like you took a trip to New Orleans, right? 5:23 is your time. 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Up next, we have music from Abby Lincoln, Love Is Made, and Sarah Michaels coming up with Pandemic Haze. Keep it here. 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

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That was Sarah Michaels, Pandemic Haze. We're the Triangle's only station for jazz and more, and we're so glad you joined us this afternoon on the show. I do want to remind you that support for WNCU comes from listeners like you and the Friends of John Coltrane as they present their 15th annual John Coltrane International Jazz and Blues Festival, which is taking place September 5th and 6th at the Oak Hollow Festival Park in High Point, North Carolina. This year's festival will feature performances by Ledisi, Marcus Anderson, Mike Phillips, Surreal Ami, Adam Hawley, Anthony Crawford, Ravi Coltrane, and more. For tickets and the performance lineup, it's ColtraneJazzFest.com. This is a rain or shine event, and WNCU is a proud media sponsor of the 15th annual John Coltrane International Jazz and Blues Festival. Up next, Ben Wolf with the Heckler from Unjust.

That was The Heckler, music from Ben Wolf from the album Unjust. You're listening to WNCU, the Triangle's only station for jazz and more. And coming up next is Lisa Rich with Beginner, How Are You Going? And it's from the album I Still Rise. Also on the way, a classic tune from Sonny Rollins. He's on tenor sax. This one's called Far Out East. So stay right here with us. We're with you all the way until 7 o'clock. It's Afternoon Jazz on 90.7.

0: You're listening to WNCU, the Triangle's only station for jazz and more. That was Chris Hazleton with Speedball. It's 5:56, and coming up after these messages, La Lucha, 1+2 from Everybody Wants to Rule the World. NPR News at 6:01, and then your final hour of afternoon jazz. So keep it right here where you have it. We're WNCU 90.7.
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1: Live from NPR News in Washington, I'm Janine Herbst. President Trump today signed two new executive orders relating to birthright citizenship, which is enshrined in the 14th Amendment of the U.S. Constitution. Trump says the amendment was created after the Civil War to ensure enslaved people and their children would be U.S. citizens. White House aide Stephen Miller says Trump's order expands the list of people who are ineligible for birthright citizenship.
2: That includes, for example, alien enemies of the United States, members of foreign terrorist organizations, and large categories of people who lobby and act on behalf of foreign governments. And so with taking this action, it ensures that large numbers of people who wrongly would be getting birthright citizenship will no longer be eligible for those benefits.
1: The Supreme Court struck down Trump's earlier executive order ending birthright citizenship, and then his administration missed the 25-day deadline to file for a rehearing on the ruling. The Trump administration wants to deregulate Head Start, the landmark early education program for low-income children and their families. NPR's Joe Hernandez reports critics warn the change could lead to a decline in quality among Head Start providers across the country.
3: The proposal announced by Health and Human Services Secretary Robert F. Kennedy Jr. would leave it up to states rather than the federal government to regulate things like student-teacher ratios and background checks. It would also lower the amount Head Start providers can spend on administrative costs. Officials estimate that would save over $2 billion, which the administration has vowed to reinvest in the program to create more slots for kids. Head Start currently serves more than 700,000 children nationwide with childcare, preschool, and more. Some supporters of the program say reducing federal oversight could lead to variations in quality from one state to the next. The proposed rule changes will be open for public comment for 60 days. Joe Hernandez, NPR News.
1: Kentucky Senator Mitch McConnell says in a statement he was discharged from his rehabilitation facility today and will continue his recovery from home. Kentucky Public Radio's Sylvia Goodman has more.
4: In a short statement, McConnell says he will continue a, quote, intensive regimen of physical therapy from home on the advice of his doctors. Speculation and conspiracy theories about the 84-year-old senator's health have crowded social media. Public officials, including Democratic Kentucky Governor Andy Beshear, have repeatedly called on him to be more transparent about his fitness to serve. McConnell has not made any public appearances since his June hospitalization and has missed more than 50 Senate roll call votes. He said he was hospitalized after falling and developed a mild case of pneumonia in the hospital. For NPR News, I'm Sylvia Goodman in Louisville, Kentucky.
1: Wall Street lower by the closing bell, the Dow down 464 points, the Nasdaq down 15. This is NPR News. Four new lawsuits have been filed against New York City by people who got sick and some of the families whose relatives died in last summer's Legionnaires outbreak in Harlem. Those suits claim a breakdown in the city's testing that failed to warn residents they could be exposed to it. The bacteria was traced to nearly a dozen cooling towers in the neighborhood. Seven people died. Lakeisha Plowden lost her husband, Bruce Scott, during the outbreak. She says it's been a struggle.
5: It's very hard. Because I have to deal with it, and you know, I'm a single mother now, so we don't have her best friend, and we don't have my soulmate anymore.
1: Civil rights lawyer Ben Crump is representing the patients.
6: Accountability is essential, not only to provide justice for those who were harmed, but to ensure that a tragedy like this never happens in Harlem or anywhere else in New York in the future.
1: Lawyers for the city say they're reviewing the lawsuits. Federal health officials say jalapenos are linked to a nationwide outbreak of salmonella. The CDC has issued a recall for the peppers grown in Mexico and primarily distributed to Mexican-style restaurants in the United States, including Chipotle, which stopped serving them immediately and also were sold by wholesale. Most people who get salmonella get an upset stomach within a few hours to a week, and most recover soon. I'm Janine Herbst, NPR News.
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You're listening to WNCU, the Triangle's only station for jazz and more. That was Tamisha Wayden. You might remember her from her time here at WNCU on the morning show. Her tune is called Happy For Me. Coming up next is Joshua Redman, The Folks Who Live on the Hill, and Nicole Zuritis with The Devil I Knew. It's Afternoon Jazz. We're WNCU 90.7 FM.

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It's 6:20 here in the Bull City. Let's look at your weather. Right now, temperatures are nice and warm here in Durham. We're feeling the heat, absolutely. We're at about 85 degrees right now. We're looking for lows tonight to drop down quite a bit, and tomorrow's going to be even warmer than today. Look for those highs somewhere around 90 degrees. Coming up next, we're going to have April Varner with Undecided. And we'll have Charles Mingus with Ease Flat, Oz Flat 2. Keep it right here on WNCU. 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

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I cordially invite you to listen in and enjoy a wealth of music from Duke Ellington to Charlie Parker to the Mingus Big Band from 11 a.m. to 1 p.m. Monday through Friday here on 90.7 FM WNCU Durham.

The National Weather Service in Raleigh has issued a severe thunderstorm warning for Alamance County, Orange County, Randolph County, Eastern Guilford County, Chatham County, until 7:45 p.m. At 6:41 p.m., severe thunderstorms were located along a line extending from near Goldston to near Randleman, moving northeast at 15 miles per hour. Hazard, 60 miles per hour wind gusts. Source, radar indicated. Impact, expect damage to roofs, siding, and trees. Locations impacted include Greensboro, Chapel Hill, Burlington, Ashboro, Graham, Hillsboro, Randleman, Pittsboro, Siler City, and North Carolina Zoo. This includes the following highways: Interstate 73 between mile marker 66 and 98. Interstate 74 between mile marker 77 and 79. For your protection, move to an interior room on the lowest floor of a building. Torrential rainfall is occurring with these storms and may lead to flash flooding. Do not drive your vehicle through flooded roadways. Repeating, a severe thunderstorm warning has been issued until 7:45 p.m. for the following counties in North Carolina: Alamance, Chatham, Guilford, Orange, and Randolph.

0: 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That was Anita Baker giving you the best that I've got. 6:52 is your time. Coming up at 7 o'clock, we'll have Democracy Now! With award-winning journalist Amy Goodman. And then from 8 to 10 p.m., Sean Alexander is your host for Evening Jazz. You can catch him every Tuesday, Wednesday, and Thursday right here on WNCU 90.7 FM. Want to give one more happy birthday shout out to my mother. Today is her birthday, and I hope she's having a fantastic day. And hopefully she heard the shout out this time. We'll see if she texts me, all right? Have a wonderful afternoon and evening. I'm going to close things out after these messages with Abe LaMarca. Love is a Verb from It Depends on Who You Ask. Have a wonderful afternoon and evening. We're WNCU 90.7 FM.
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1: We told the kids, we don't want to scare you, but we think you should start preparing to grab some things. Within a few minutes, the power went out, and it was go now.
0: Three major fires to continue to burn around Spokane, Washington, where hundreds of homes have been destroyed and more than 60,000 residents have been evacuated. Climate change is fueling worsening fire conditions in North America and Europe. We'll speak to a fire scientist who spent 42 years at a Forest Service lab in Washington State, now slated to close. Then Meta becomes just the latest company to admit its artificial intelligence agent went rogue and hacked another company's systems. More and more politicians and experts are warning of the risks.
2: The human race could lose control over this technology with catastrophic consequences. The richest, most powerful people in the world are now building a runaway train with no brakes.
0: No, AI isn't inevitable. We should stop it while we can. We'll speak to AI risk expert, Professor David Krueger. Finally, to Pakistan-administered Kashmir, where the government's cracking down on protests and demands for political reform. We'll get the latest, all that and more coming up. Welcome to Democracy Now!, democracynow.org, The War and Peace Report. I'm Amy Goodman. In a major blow to the Democratic establishment, Dr. Abdul El-Sayed has won the Democratic Senate primary in Michigan, despite being vastly outspent by his opponent, Congresswoman Haley Stevens. Abdul El-Sayed campaigned on a platform calling for Medicare for all, ending military aid to Israel, and getting money out of politics. He spoke in Detroit Wednesday morning after the Associated Press and CNN called the race. He challenged his Republican opponent, Mike Rogers, to a series of five debates.
3: Mike Rogers is a guy who has never shied away from a corporation he could do a favor for. Mike Rogers is a guy who, believe it or not, went back to Florida so he could lick every single boot Donald Trump owns to beg for his endorsement. I'm so sorry, if you want a senator who's going to lick some boots, fine, go vote for Mike Rogers. But if you want a senator who's going to stand up to Donald Trump, then you've got your option right here.
0: During a speech on Wednesday, President Trump attacked Dr. El-Sayed, saying, quote, when I watch Abdul, he's full of beep, using the four-letter word. In other Michigan news, Democratic Socialist State Representative Donovan McKinney has defeated two-term Congressman Shri Thanadar in their House primary. Acting Attorney General Todd Blanche privately assured anti-abortion activists the Trump administration is working to, quote, make Dobbs permanent, unquote, nationwide. He made the pledge on a call hosted by the White House Faith Office with the religious group Intercessors for America, which posted a recording of the call online. Blanche acknowledged the Trump administration's push to restrict abortion is moving slower than supporters want, but promised it was committed to enforcing the Dobbs decision to make abortion illegal in every state. On the call, Blanche also pledged to crack down on abortion pills.
4: That we're working, you know, hand in hand with HHS and the FDA and the White House and President Trump's team to get permanent solutions so that the Dobbs decision becomes permanent in every single state.
0: In response, Democratic Senator Tina Smith of Minnesota said, quote, Todd Blanche made clear in these secret calls with anti-choice activists that he wants to resurrect the Comstock Act, an antiquated anti-vice law from before women had the right to vote, to ban sending medication abortion in the mail. Republicans will likely do what they always do and confirm Blanche's attorney general despite all this. And once again, women across America will pay the price, she said. The Senate has voted 51-44 to confirm Dr. Erica Schwartz to lead the Centers for Disease Control and Prevention. The agency's been without a permanent director for more than a year after President Trump fired Susan Manares after she clashed with Health and Human Services Secretary Robert F. Kennedy Jr. over vaccine policy. Dr. Erica Schwartz takes the helm at the CDC as the nation faces its largest measles outbreak in 25 years, as well as a growing outbreak of cyclosporiasis. During her confirmation hearing, Schwartz repeatedly affirmed the safety and efficacy of childhood vaccines, but many Democrats question whether she would stand up to Kennedy's anti-vaccine agenda. The state of New Mexico has sued the Department of Justice and the acting attorney general, Todd Blanche, for, quote, stonewalling, unquote, the state's investigation into sex crimes committed at Jeffrey Epstein's former estate, 30 miles south of Santa Fe, known as Zorro Ranch. New Mexico Attorney General Raul Torres has been demanding the DOJ share information about what happened at the 10,000-acre ranch where several Epstein survivors say they were trafficked and sexually abused. The ranch is mentioned thousands of times in the Epstein files. One email in the files alleges that Epstein ordered two girls to be buried in the hills on the property. In other Epstein news, Democrats on the Senate Finance Committee have released a report alleging that more than a dozen bankers at J.P. Morgan Chase, Bank of America, and Deutsche Bank failed to report hundreds of millions of dollars in suspicious transactions tied to Jeffrey Epstein. Democrats say the failures helped enable Epstein to finance his sex trafficking operation. A federal lawsuit accuses the Trump administration of deliberately targeting children who arrived in the U.S. without a parent or guardian. The suit alleges officials are pushing to rapidly deport the children back to the countries they fled. It also alleges sweeping policy changes and immigration courts have accelerated the effort. The lawsuit was filed on behalf of the Jewish Family and Community Services of Pittsburgh and six of its immigrant clients. The lawsuit reads, quote, "This case is about the most vulnerable in our immigration system, abused, abandoned, neglected, and trafficked children. One would assume it would be a priority of our immigration system to protect at least these children. However, protecting vulnerable and trafficked children conflicts with an agenda of deport at all costs," they said. In the North African Spanish enclave of Ceuta, local authorities are looking to transfer hundreds of unaccompanied minors to the mainland. According to the local government, these unaccompanied minors who entered the enclave before or during the influx of 72,000 migrants in 1 week cannot be deported. This is Ana Maria Sanchez Garcia, who works with the NGO Humanitarians Without Borders.
5: There's pregnant women, underage girls alone in the streets. We are trying to provide care for them and listen to them and to try to see what solutions we may provide.
0: The New York Times is reporting the CIA has secretly established a new Cuba task force in the latest move by the Trump administration to target Cuba. According to the Times, the CIA is adding case officers who recruit and manage spies, as well as officers who conduct cyber operations and specialize in covert influence operations. This comes as U.S. spy agencies are increasingly focused on Cuba. The U.S. has made many attempts to overthrow the Cuban government over the past 65 years. In 1960, the CIA formed a Cuba task force that oversaw the failed Bay of Pigs invasion on April 17, 1961. Iran's foreign ministry spokesperson, Ismail Barghaei, said Wednesday Tehran and Oman have agreed on coordinates for a shipping corridor through the Strait of Hormuz. A joint announcement is being finalized. He cautioned that a deal with Oman alone cannot guarantee safe passage through the waterway. Meanwhile, Reuters reports Iran has told Gulf governments that a renewed U.S. strike on Iranian soil would prompt retaliatory attacks on energy facilities across the region. This comes as the New York Times Times reports federal and state officials are scrambling to respond to a sweeping cyber attack campaign against U.S. water systems. Investigators say Iran could be responsible. At least a dozen states have now reported suspected attacks to the FBI, among them Minnesota and Michigan, where in some cases the response to the hacks impaired water operations. In Israel, prosecutors indicted settler Inon Levy on Thursday over the killing of the Palestinian activist Ada Hatalin in the occupied West Bank a year ago. Levy is charged with reckless manslaughter, armed trespassing, and malicious property damage. According to the Israeli human rights group B'Tselem, it's the first time an Israeli has been indicted in the killing of a Palestinian in the occupied West Bank since October 7, 2023. Hatalin was a prominent activist against settler violence and was involved in the Oscar-winning documentary No Other Land about Palestinians resisting the demolition of their villages. To see our interview with Al-Haq, the Palestinian human rights group based in Ramallah that did a dissection, a kind of forensic architecture analysis of the killing, go to democracynow.org. In Lebanon, the Israeli military says it's conducted targeted strikes in the south of the country against Hezbollah, issuing a new evacuation order. It comes a day after the latest round of U.S.-facilitated talks between Israel and Lebanon taking place in Rome. The Lebanese health ministry said the Israeli strike on the southern town of Tibnin killed one person and wounded 12 others. This is the U.N. deputy spokesperson, Farhan Haq.
6: This new order comes as displaced families have been cautiously making their way back to their homes in southern Lebanon in recent weeks, underscoring how fragile the situation remains and the uncertainty that people continue to face.
0: In Russia, a car bombing has left the head of a drone manufacturer critically injured. Ukraine is believed to be behind the assassination attempt as it continues to strike deep inside Russian territory. This comes as a Ukrainian intelligence official claims a North Korean missile unit has been deploying to Western Russia, possibly equipped with 120 ballistic missiles and six launchers for strikes against Ukraine. An historic heat wave continues to roil Europe. Austria has broken its national heat record for the second time in 2 days. One town near the Slovak border reached about 106 degrees Fahrenheit, topping the record Vienna set just a day earlier, according to the National Weather Service. In neighboring Hungary, businesses and households are curbing electricity use amidst a severe drought. Falling water levels on the Danube have forced Hungary to largely shut down its only nuclear plant, which depends on the river for cooling. New forecasting suggests the rapidly developing El Nino weather system could drive roughly 50 million people into acute hunger by the end of next year. Meteorologists say this year's El Nino is developing into the strongest in at least 70 years. El Nino is the recurring Pacific weather pattern which alters rainfall across the globe. In Guatemala, the Fuego volcano is expelling fresh ash and mud. Authorities have already evacuated some 1,700 people from surrounding communities. Officials say the coming 3 days will be decisive as expected rain could set off additional mud flows down the volcano's slopes. Bangladesh's former Prime Minister Sheikh Hasina has announced plans to return from exile despite facing a death sentence for ordering a deadly crackdown on the youth-led protest movement that ousted her 2 years ago. Hasina has been living in exile in India. Student leaders in Bangladesh condemned her possible return.
7: The way we speak about repatriation and the way Sheikh Hasina gets the audacity to say that she will return, where does this courage come from? This loophole is created by the state because the state has failed to bring her to true justice. Such a culture of impunity and repeated examples from the past are the reason these mass killers gather the courage to talk big.
0: And those are some of the headlines. This is Democracy Now!, democracynow.org, The War and Peace Report. I'm Amy Goodman.
8: And I'm Nermeen Sheikh. Welcome to our listeners and viewers across the country and around the world. We begin today with the wildfire sweeping across the Pacific Northwest, which is facing its worst fire season in more than 30 years due to climate change. In Washington state, firefighting crews continue to battle fires that have destroyed more than 700 homes and structures in the Spokane area. Nearly 65,000 people have been evacuated from Spokane County. Authorities have arrested one man on suspicion of arson in connection to one of the three blazes that have devastated the area. This is resident Kami Felig, who evacuated with her husband and children before wind-driven flames engulfed her family home.
9: Well, you know, we didn't expect it to jump the river, but we knew the winds were high, and about 30 minutes before it jumped the river, my husband and I were seeing how bad it was, and we told the kids, we don't want to scare you, but we think you should start preparing to grab some things. And I grabbed my wedding album, I grabbed the kids' baby books, I grabbed pet supplies and that evacuation thing that had the photos electronically on, you know, memory sticks and all that stuff. Put that in the cars, and within a few minutes, the power went out, and it was go now, go now.
0: The National Interagency Fire Center reports there are at least 99 uncontained large fires currently burning across the country. 50 of them are in the Washington, Oregon area. Meanwhile, the U.S. Forest Service says it plans to close 57 of 77 research facilities nationwide. Our next guest spent 42 years working at the Wenatchee Forestry Sciences Laboratory in Washington State, one of two facilities in Washington marked for closure. Paul Hesburgh is senior research ecologist emeritus at the U.S. Forest Service. He's also a professor of fire and landscape ecology at the University of Washington. Today, he's joining us from North Carolina. Professor Hesburgh, thanks so much for being with us. If you can start off by talking about just the scope of the fires, more than 60,000 people evacuated, hundreds of homes burned to the ground. Explain what's happening here as these research facilities, as these fire labs are closed in Washington, where you worked, and across the country.
10: Thanks for having me on the program, Amy. What's going on has developed over many decades, and we're seeing the fruit of a lack of action to curb essentially a mounting situation. And across the West, the mountain snowpack was 30 to 50% of what it normally is. And if you think about it, forests grow in the interior where the snowpack is. And so if snow is in short supply, forests are in short supply. They dry early, they're available to burn early. When you couple that with the fact that hot, dry, windy weather is increasing under climate change, forests are denser now, there's a constellation of things that are coming together to sort of set the dining room table for more frequent and more severe fires. And when you think about it, people are moving into those environments right now. And the homes, the communities, they're just not simply prepared for fire. And the short answer is, throughout the West and the East, these are fire environments, and we haven't lived and prepared as though they are.
8: And could you explain, Professor Hesburgh, you've talked in your research on forests and fires about the fact that today's forests look nothing like what they looked like 100 years ago. You said a little bit about that now, but if you could elaborate, why is that the case, and what are the impacts on the likelihood of wildfires being more intense and far-reaching?
10: That's a great question, Amin. Thanks for asking that. So go back in the Wayback Machine 200 years ago, and what you would have seen, especially in the Spokane area, is there would be a large number of indigenous people, tribes, family groups that were basically cultivating the landscape with fire. In the Spokane area, the Spokane tribe, the Colvilles, the Coeur d'Alene, the Columbia Plateau tribes, and the Kalispell tribes were all interacting, intermarrying, culturally burning the landscape for food and material resources. after the gold rush in the West, you see that indigenous people are marshaled onto reservations. 80 to 90% of those tribal groups were killed by introduced European diseases. Population numbers were down and fire started to be excluded from those woods. Our indigenous people learned that in order to live safely and securely and providently on the landscape, they needed to burn it regularly. So in the case of the Spokane area, open pine forest became dense layered pine forest. Instead of having grassy fuels on the ground, there's a lot of dead wood on the ground. Bark beetles are killing trees. Those trees are falling over. They're now becoming fuel. So when you get ignitions, either arson ignitions or lightning ignitions, the table is set for fires that can spread fast and burn severely. The Spokane area is no different. People are tucking into those woods in various kinds of developments, and the developments aren't ready for fire, and fire is coming to them.
8: So if you could elaborate also, Professor Hesburgh, on the fact that you've said about 85% of wildfires are caused by human carelessness. I mean, in this case, one man has been charged with intentionally igniting the largest of the three wildfires. If you could talk about that and whether there's been any change historically in the occurrence of this.
10: Another great question. Human-caused fires are actually on the rise in the United States, and they're changing the ecology of fire across the country. Arson ignitions are on the rise in some years, but they're not the big story. The big story is cigarette butts out the window. They're unattended campfires. They're people pulling over by the side of the road with very hot catalytic converters. And catalytic converters have they're so hot that when they pull over and sit over dry grass, that grass will begin to burn. And if there's a puff of wind, it'll spread beyond the road. So many fires start against roads and trails. And very often they're just through human carelessness or accidentally, unwittingly starting fires.
0: But Paul, they wouldn't have the same effect if it weren't for climate change, right? The heating of the planet. And that's where we want to end this discussion, with everything from the fires across Washington and Oregon to what we're seeing throughout Europe right now, some of the hottest days they have ever experienced, and the massive fires there as well. If you can talk about what has happened with this intensification of the heat.
10: So the short answer is that there's increasing incidence of hot, dry, windy days. And so the climate is warming. It's getting moodier. We get deeper droughts, which we're in right now in the West. And we have pluvials, the opposite of droughts. So we're getting hot and dry and windy weather. We're putting out 95%, 97% of all fires that burn under moderate fire weather. And so the landscape is burning under the worst 2 or 3% of weather conditions. And that's why we're seeing most of the fires are big and hot. So this constellation of accidental ignitions, dense forests, the wrong kinds of fuels on the ground, rapidly changing climate and people tucking into the woods is set the table for really difficult circumstances going forward. And we need to start acting like we live in a fire climate and have our homes and our residences ready to go for the coming fires.
0: Paul Hesburgh, Senior Research Ecologist Emeritus at the U.S. Forest Service, also Professor of Fire and Landscape Ecology at the University of Washington. This is Democracy Now!, democracynow.org. Coming up, AI risk expert David Krueger. Stay with us.

0: you. Zeeshan B., a change is going to come. This is Democracy Now!, democracynow.org, the War and Peace Report. I'm Amy Goodman with Nermeen Sheikh.
1: Facebook and Instagram owner Meta admitted Wednesday that one of its AI models hacked another company during security testing after it was accidentally allowed access to the internet by independent testing company Irregular. This comes on the heels of similar admissions by rival companies OpenAI and Anthropic. Jeffrey Hinton, the Nobel Prize-winning computer scientist known as the godfather of AI, warned Wednesday at the AI4 conference in Las Vegas, quote, "I don't believe we're going to be able to keep control of them in the simple way of just outthinking them so they can't escape," he said, and said he is very worried we could lose control. Earlier this year, Senator Bernie Sanders of Vermont brought together leading AI scientists from the U.S. and China to discuss the risks posed by AI for an event titled "The Existential Threat of AI and the Need for International Cooperation." This is Senator Sanders.
2: We are already starting to see AI's impact. There are estimates from very credible sources that tens of millions of jobs could be lost here in the United States in the next 10 years. Whole professions wiped out, and young people finding it harder and harder to land entry-level jobs. Psychologists worry about the mental health challenges facing our young people and about the increased isolation they experience when they become more and more dependent on AI chatbots for their emotional support. Civil libertarians tell us that AI will be able to analyze every email, every text, every phone call, every website visit, every purchase that we make, and that our privacy rights may well be eviscerated. Political scientists worry that AI could threaten the integrity of our elections and political institutions, where voters will find it increasingly difficult to tell the difference between truth and lies. And yet, as enormously significant as all of these profound changes might seem, there is another AI development that could have an even more frightening impact. If AI becomes smarter than human beings, as many scientists believe will happen, the human race could lose control over this technology with catastrophic consequences. In other words, the richest, most powerful people in the world are now building a runaway train with no brakes. They acknowledge that they don't understand how it works, and they don't know where it is heading.
0: For more, we're joined from the AI4 conference in Las Vegas by David Krueger. He's assistant professor in robust reasoning and responsible AI at the University of Montreal, also founder of Evitable, a nonprofit that educates the public about the risks of artificial intelligence. He recently wrote a piece for USA Today headlined, "No, AI isn't inevitable. We should stop it while we can." How, David Krueger, how do you stop it while you can? What do you see as the greatest dangers of AI right now? And talk about the climate of this massive gathering in Las Vegas.
3: Yeah, I'm really glad you started with that clip from Senator Sanders. I spoke with him in March from that event that you quoted, and I agree with virtually everything he said about all the different risks and issues we're seeing with AI right now, and especially, you know, where this is headed: mass unemployment, human disempowerment, and ultimately potentially the end of our species. So this could all be happening, very soon. It's at this point, it's really an urgent crisis. I and other experts have been sounding the alarm for many years now. And in 2023, especially after the release of ChatGPT, we saw, you know, the leading experts like Jeffrey Hinton, Yoshua Bengio, myself, hundreds of AI researchers signing public statements saying that this is an existential risk. We need to mitigate the risk of extinction. So that is the conversation we need to be having now, is how do we do it? And, you know, there's different proposals on the table here. I think the basic thing that we need to do, in my mind, is stop building more AI chips, stop building more data centers, and actually look at getting rid of or taking offline some of the chips we already have, as well as the factories and technology for producing those AI chips. So this is very specialized, advanced hardware, some of the most advanced technology in the world. The supply chain for it is extremely concentrated, and these are, of course, massive, massive investments. So governments really have the ability to bring this to a grinding halt if they choose to do so.
1: And could you explain, David, just to step back to get a sense of how the situation came about, the point where now the very pioneers of artificial intelligence, the ones who were critical to its innovation and development, it is these very people who are warning of the dangers of artificial intelligence. So what was the thinking initially, and how has that changed in the last few years?
3: Yeah, that's a great question. So I've been in the field since 2012, 2013, and when I started out as a master's student with Yoshua Bengio, nobody else was talking about this or thinking about this. It took me a couple of years to find anybody else who shared my concerns. And in fact, talking about artificial intelligence, superhuman artificial intelligence, and the risks it would pose to humanity was completely taboo. It would get you laughed out of the room, that sort of thing. There are a number of reasons for that. And to be honest, I still don't understand fully, because I don't think this ever made a lot of sense. You know, I've had hundreds, if not thousands, of conversations with other researchers about this at this point, and I really don't feel like the so-called skeptics have much of a leg to stand on here. But in terms of what really caused the change within the community culturally, part of it was, I guess, efforts of people like me, but a really big part of it was just seeing the continued rapid progress of AI. And it's really exceeded virtually everybody's expectations in terms of how fast it's gotten, how smart, and really every step of the way. When I got into the field, deep learning, the AI technology that powers all today's AI systems, that was even a pretty fringe topic. And every step of the way, people have been saying, it's hitting a wall, it can't do this, it can't do that, it's about to, you know, come crashing down, it won't be able to get any smarter. And then it just keeps getting smarter. And I think that's what really, you know, woke up a lot of people. It was ChatGPT and these language models that really were conversant and seemed to have common sense understanding. And since then, again, we've just seen it get much smarter very fast.
1: So, David, a number of people, I believe yourself included, have drawn an analogy between the development and regulation of nuclear weapons. I'm not sure, and perhaps you could clarify how this analogy works, given both that nuclear weapons had at the time only one aim, which is to say destruction, whereas in this case, AI is general use, is highly decentralized, and in the hands of private companies, which was never the use with nuclear weapons. So if you could comment on that, and then in terms of regulation, what may be in the control of AI companies, and perhaps it's possible to have government oversight over the development of what you said earlier, the critical ingredient, AI chips. What would that take?
3: Yeah, you know, I think the analogy with nuclear weapons is a good one. It's highly imperfect, like all analogies, for, you know, some of the reasons you mentioned. One thing that's really, really important to understand, though, is when we're talking about AI, you might think of this as like a piece of software.
4: The National Weather Service in Raleigh has issued a severe thunderstorm warning for Eastern Orange County, Southwestern Granville County, Northwestern Wake County, Durham County, until 8:15 p.m. At 7:35 p.m., a severe thunderstorm was located over Durham, moving north at 20 miles per hour. Hazard, 60 miles per hour wind gusts. Source, radar indicated. Impact, expect damage to roofs, siding, and trees. Locations impacted include Raleigh, Durham, Cary, Chapel Hill, Creedmoor, Butner, Morrisville, Lake Michie, Anna River State Park, and Dorman. This includes the following highways: Interstate 85 between mile markers 168 and 191. Interstate 40 between mile markers 268 and 284. Interstate 540 between mile markers 0 and 3. The Durham Freeway between mile markers 2 and 17. For your protection, move to an interior room on the lowest floor of a building. Repeating, a severe thunderstorm warning has been issued until 8:15 p.m. for the following counties in North Carolina: Durham, Grahamville, Orange, and Wake.
0: Much smarter than us and can do things we haven't been able to do, even conceive of. It would be very difficult for humans to maintain any relevance in society. I think it'd be very difficult for us to have power over the future. And I think ultimately it would be difficult for us to get the basic resources we need to survive. What do these alien beings look like? What are you talking about? How does AI crushing civilization, what does that look like?
3: I get this question a lot, and it's a difficult one because we can't really predict the future, and there's so many different ways it could go. I think the basic thing to imagine here is something that is capable of doing everything that humans can, and more, in terms of its intelligence. And then there's also the question of, like, are we going to build advanced robotics? And I think that is also just a matter of time, probably not very much time. So at that point, I think the thing, you know, to imagine is a society where, you know, AI is not just in the applications where you're experiencing it right now. It's increasingly everywhere. It's running companies. It's controlling infrastructure. It's controlling the military. And it's building and researching and developing physical hardware and robotics. So you have, like, robot factories full of super smart AI that are figuring out how to build more robots. And those robot factories might be guarded by robot armed guards. And all of the companies doing this might be controlled by AI that's making all of the decisions way faster than humans could. And that might sound kind of far-fetched, but, you know, it's just a series of steps of building more AI, putting it more in charge of things, taking humans more and more out of the loop. And we're undergoing that process right now, and there's no natural endpoint to that process unless we make one. And to do that, I think, is quite difficult, and we actually need to stop making the more powerful AI in the first place until we can get a handle on the situation.
1: So, David, I want to ask you about the possible use and impact of artificial intelligence in medicine, perhaps the one field where people are quite optimistic about what the effects of AI might be. There's a recent study, some breakthroughs in medicine, one of which is this recent study. In the U.S., 300,000 people die from sudden cardiac arrest every year. So earlier this year, a UC Berkeley-led project trained an AI system on hundreds of thousands of EKGs. The people leading the study discovered a previously unrecognized signal in electrocardiograms that can better detect high-risk patients before their heart stops, making it possible, in fact, to save lives at scale. So is there a way to retain some of the research and development of AI for these uses as against some of the more pernicious ones that many are concerned about?
3: Yeah, absolutely. So, you know, at Evitable, we're part of this movement to stop AI, essentially. And What we mean by that is stop the race to build more and more powerful AI systems and put them in charge of everything. And that's difficult to do as long as we still have companies, you know, going full throttle, scaling up these general purpose AI systems. So there's lots of potential beneficial uses of AI in medicine and for things like translation. And, you know, a lot of that's already here, and that's not necessarily going anywhere. What I see going forward is, first step, we need an international agreement to get rid of these advanced AI chips and the factories that build those chips. And that's because the situation, like I said, it's an urgent crisis. The companies building this stuff are saying, basically, we're in the process of taking our hands off the wheel and handing over all of our operations to the AI systems themselves. So they're trying to get AI to build a more powerful successor and so on and so on. And this could get out of hand extremely fast. So first we have to just get a handle on the situation and stop this race to build more powerful AI. Then we can stop and, you know, have more time to assess how we want to build and deploy AI in society, and sort of find a way

0: automate the research and development of more advanced AI systems. So if this is already happening, and again, through private companies globally, how can it be arrested?
1: Right. So again, it's starting to happen. At least that's the reports that we're getting. And the companies are saying, you know, like, we're doing this now, it's going to be more and more everything automated by AI. I do think that that is the, you know, where we're headed, and we're headed there pretty fast. But generally, I think the AI companies are like slightly, you know, think things will happen a little bit faster than I do. So they're saying it's happening this year. I'm like, maybe it'll happen, you know, in a couple of years, that it totally, you know, humans get completely out of the loop there. And again, this is all powered by all of these chips and all of these data centers and all this technology, all this hardware, all this physical, you know, hardware and physical infrastructure. And that's the way that we stop, is we get rid of that stuff, we take it offline, we say, you can't use this to keep training more powerful AI systems. And that has to be done internationally because, you know, unfortunately, I think if the US and China and other countries can't trust that their rivals aren't continuing AI development in secret, then they're going to feel, you know, like they should. And so we need to have a verifiable regime where countries can be confident that nobody is building it.
2: I wanted to go to President Trump, who was questioned after the recent AI hacks about calls to increase regulations on AI firms.
3: When we're looking at AI, we're looking at controls. We're also making sure that we lead. So we're leading China in AI by a lot. China has virtually no controls. It's freewheeling a little bit. So we have to be careful in both ways. We don't want to restrict them where all of a sudden we come in second to China. Whoever wins with AI is going to win. That's how big it is. So it's bigger than the internet ever was. It's bigger than anything ever was. So I don't want to restrict. I know many of these people. I don't want to restrict them from doing great work.
2: I know many of these people. I don't want to restrict them from doing great work. I mean, of course, we know the billionaire owners of these increasingly consolidated companies are also paying for the politicians not to regulate them. And I'm wondering, David Krueger, if you can talk about, I mean, the fueling of this is also China might get ahead of us. Trump continually says this. But get ahead of us on what? You talk, for example, about the global decision to regulate, to ban human cloning. How would you compare this to that? What should be regulated, stopped from going forward, and what should be encouraged?
1: Yeah, I mean, it's pretty simple in my mind. The main thing is stop training bigger, more intelligent, more powerful AI systems. And then the question is just, how can we do that? And we've talked a bunch about that, and it's about the hardware. So, but what I think is really important for people to understand is, why am I calling for that instead of some sort of regulation that might seem, you know, less extreme or more like, you know, light touch or something where we can continue to, you know, innovate or get more benefits from AI. And there's a few reasons for that. I mean, one is just the extreme urgency where I think basically it's like the house is on fire and we need to, step one, put out the fire. But the other is, you know, the basic science and engineering of how to build AI and how to control it is something that we are, you know, very lacking in. And I've been doing this research for like over a decade, and we're nowhere near where we need to be. And that's why, you know, that's one of the reasons you see things like OpenAI builds an AI system, they try and keep it in a box so that they can do safety testing. During the safety testing, it breaks out of that box and it hacks into another AI company. That's a completely insane, like, sci-fi thing to be happening, but that's just what I and other people have been saying. You know, that's what we should expect to happen with the way that we're building AI, with how little we understand it and how primitive our techniques are for controlling it. It's really like, you know, we just don't know what we're doing. And so there's no set of regulations, no set of rules, no set of standards, best practices, anything.

0: like that that you could point at and say, if everyone does that, we'll be safe. We just don't know how to build it safely. End of story. And, you know, it's not something we can expect research to solve at any point in the foreseeable future. We've been working on it for over a decade, and we've made very little progress.
1: So, David, could you also explain what super intelligence is, something about which many have been warning, and how close artificial intelligence is to becoming super intelligent? That is to say, what would it mean for AI to exponentially outperform humans at everything? You've said if we get to super intelligence, this would be the most significant event in all of human history. David.
0: Yes. So there's a lot of different terms here. General intelligence, super intelligence. Some people like to call super intelligence godlike AI to emphasize just how much more powerful and intelligent AI could get than humans. So, you know, right now we're kind of building AI systems that are very good at certain things like coding, math. They have very wide, you know, knowledge of roughly everything that's on the internet. But they're still not as good as people at some forms of like common sense reasoning and things like this. So we're still not at the point where AI is really as smart as a person in every relevant regard. But that's just what people call like human level or AGI, human level AI. And then the concern is that not only will we have those AI systems, which already could take everybody's job and completely disrupt society, but shortly thereafter, AI might get vastly more intelligent than humans. And so just like, you know, people are using AI to make novel medical breakthroughs and, you know, hack computer systems and find bugs that nobody did for decades and solve unsolved math problems, they could also develop, you know, incredibly powerful and dangerous new technology, like new forms of biological weapons, for instance. And besides that sort of, like, you know, technological ability, they would also be very good at sort of, you know, the social engineering, manipulation, like strategy, all of these things that allow humans to like get ahead in society and have power over each other. We're talking about AIs that are like able to think, you know, two steps ahead of the smartest, most strategic people, or 10 steps ahead.
2: We just have 30 seconds,
0: this recursive self-improvement.
2: We just have 30 seconds. Are you concerned about the transformation of warfare by AI?
0: Absolutely. Yeah. So a lot of times people I've talked to are like, I don't think we're going to lose control. I don't think it's going to wipe us out. I'll be worried when I start to see, you know, killer robots marching in the streets. And a lot of my colleagues have said that. And a lot of my colleagues have said they would never work at a company that was doing that kind of work. And unfortunately, all the AI companies now are working more and more with the military to automate more and more killing and military decision making. And I think it's incredibly dangerous for really obvious reasons. It's dystopian. It's like straight out of Terminator. And I wish I would see more people like my colleague Alex Turner quit their jobs over this, as they essentially promised they would years ago.
2: I want to thank you so much for being with us, David. David Krueger, Assistant Professor of Robust Reasoning and Responsible AI at the University of Montreal, founder of Evitable, a nonprofit that educates the public about the risks of AI. We'll link to your piece in USA Today. No, AI isn't inevitable. We should stop it while we can. David Krueger is at a massive AI conference in Las Vegas. That's wrapping up today. Coming up, in Pakistan-administered Kashmir, the government's cracking down. Stay with us.

0: 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Studio. This is Democracy Now!, democracynow.org. I'm Amy Goodman with Nermeen Sheikh.
1: We turn now to Pakistan-administered Kashmir, where dozens of people have been killed in clashes between security officials and protesters over the last 2 months. Control over the heavily militarized region of Kashmir is divided between India and Pakistan. 7 years ago this week, India's right-wing Modi government revoked Indian Kashmir's limited autonomy, bringing it under direct federal rule. In Pakistan-administered Kashmir earlier this summer, a coalition of local politicians, activists, and business leaders called the Joint Action Awami Committee, or the JAAC, began protests over the soaring cost of living, but also demanding more political autonomy for the region. In response, the Pakistani government banned the group under counter-terrorism laws and shut down the internet. As protests continued, the government responded with force, killing at least 40 people. The BBC spoke to a young man who was involved in the protests and did not want to be identified.
2: We only asked for affordable flour, electricity and our basic rights. Instead, our brothers are being killed. Why are live bullets being fired at us?
1: The Pakistani government has now begun a sweeping new crackdown on international media seeking to report from any areas outside the country's three major cities and has ordered all foreign media to leave Pakistan-administered Kashmir immediately. Meanwhile, Pakistan's ruling parties in the lead in the first phases of local elections in the region, and authorities claim an over 50% voter turnout despite calls for a boycott from the now banned Joint Action Awami Committee. This is local resident Ali Umar explaining why people want to boycott the elections.
3: Muzaffarabad and Azad Kashmir are not in a condition where elections can be held here. The internet is shut down and everyday life has completely come to a standstill. I think the reason people are boycotting is basically the Action Committee, because of the oppression and atrocities that were inflicted on the Action Committee. People feel sympathy for them.
0: For more, we're joined in London by the award-winning Kashmiri novelist and journalist Mirza Vahid. His books include The Collaborator and The Book of Gold Leaves, his forthcoming book, Mariam and Son. Thank you so much, Mirza, for joining us. We only have a few minutes. What is happening in Pakistan-controlled Kashmir? And for the global audience to understand this area.
4: Thank you for having me. Pakistan and Kashmir, you know, for has long been portrayed as self-governed, autonomous, or azad, meaning free. And it's been relatively safe compared to where I come from, where I grew up, which is Indian Amsterdam Kashmir. But this changes that, this punctures that picture to some extent, because, and as your clips show, there's deep dissatisfaction with local governance structures. So Kashmiris in that part of Kashmir basically are saying that while the larger issue remains unresolved, their basic rights, political rights, economic rights, they need to be addressed. They can't wait forever for those rights to be given to them. And I've been reading about what's been happening on the ground. The discontent is not recent. It's been simmering under the surface for a while, and now it's kind of burst out the open. The Pakistan state has not handled this very well at all, because the violence that we've seen in the last few weeks is chillingly reminiscent of what we used to see in Indian Amsterdam Kashmir. Of course, there are big parallels, big divergences in Indian Amsterdam Kashmir. There's been decades of militarization and repression and oppression. Here, the unrest is recent, but some chilling parallels in terms of indiscriminate use of violence, cutting off the entire region from the rest of the world, no internet, people who are wounded not going to hospitals for fear of reprisals. So this reminded me of, you know, the city I grew up in, Srinagar. And I think one of the underlying issues also is that the whole region is not as developed as the rest of Pakistan. So while the Pakistani state has always maintained that this is our favorite child, as one of the government spokesmen recently put it, or Kashmir is the jugular vein of Pakistan, it's not as developed as the rest of Pakistan. There 27% unemployment among youth in Pakistan and Kashmir. That tells you a lot about what's been going underneath. And now all these grievances, you know, about increasing prices, unemployment, healthcare, infrastructure, they have coalesced into a larger broader critique of the political arrangement, by which I mean that this committee that you mentioned, JAC, they have been demanding that the 12 seats reserved for in the local assembly for refugees from Indian diaspora Kashmir who came to this part of Kashmir post-partition, they should be abolished because they believe that out of a number of 53 total seats, if you have 12 which are reserved, that undermines local representation. I hope I've kind of clarified this.
1: Very quickly, Mirza, yes, you have. If you could just say, the history of the region, the division of Kashmir, India, Pakistan, and then also the smallest bit, China, and the colonial legacy that led to this situation in the first place.
4: I think this is the rupture of the partition, and we are seeing these splinters, again and again in all parts of Kashmir. So in 1947, Kashmir was this one state called Jammu and Kashmir state, and it was split between India and Pakistan because they couldn't agree on a solution. They said they're going to solve it later via a referendum, via a plebiscite, which has never taken place. And then they fought wars over Kashmir, at least three wars, and recently last year they fought this air battle Indian tourists were killed in Kashmir. So it will flare up. It will always flare up. And the region is now, obviously, both these places are governed by India. India controls Indian Unified Kashmir, with the iron grip. Pakistani state has claimed that this region is relatively free, is Azad. But we all know there's nominal autonomy there. So it is a legacy of partition, and the division was quite arbitrary. It was, it's a line drawn across
0: villages. 10 seconds,
4: Mirza. Sorry?
0: 10 seconds.
4: Okay, so it's the division is, and there are no rights. Basically, it's a struggle for dignity on both sides.
0: We want to thank you so much for being with us, and we will continue to follow this. Mirza Wahid, journalist and award-winning Kashmiri novelist. That does it for our show. I'll be in Edinburgh, Scotland, the King's Theatre on August 11th, and on August 12th, throwing of Steal the Story, Please, at the Bertha Dock House in London. Right now, we're here in New York. I'm Amy Goodman with Nermeen Sheikh.